0: One resident's complaints. Five councillors, including the mayor at Hepburn Shire Council, had to stand down after a local businessman brought private criminal proceedings against them over budget concerns. Under the Local Government Act, regardless of proof, any councillor facing criminal charges must stand down. Rural Council's Victoria Deputy Chair, Kate Makin, has told 774 ABC Melbourne the loophole sets a dangerous precedent.
1: As you've seen, if it can happen to one council, what's stopping it from happening to all 79 councils? And this could be absolute chaos if this happened across the state, and the state could be paralysed, really.
0: A resident living near a suspected drive-by shooting in Melbourne's northwest says she feels anxious something like this could happen in such a quiet family neighbourhood. Police say multiple shots were fired from a vehicle into a home on Rowan Drive in Kealba just after five this morning. Detectives are also investigating a second shooting earlier in the morning in the neighbouring suburb of Gladstone Park, where multiple gunshots were also fired out of a vehicle at a home on Payne Street. Resident Jane has told 774 ABC Melbourne. She lives about 250 metres away from where the Kealba incident happened.
2: It's a little concerning to be so close when it's usually such a quiet and friendly neighbourhood. It's unnerving, would probably be the best way to describe it. It's a small community, lots of family, young kids, live very close by.
0: Police are searching for a male behind an attempted sexual assault in broad daylight in Melbourne's southeast yesterday morning. Detectives say two women were walking along Gardiner's Creek near a reserve off Glen Ferry Road in Kooyong when a man jumped out of the bush and tried to put his arms around them. They managed to push him off and one of their dogs chased him into a nearby tunnel. The US president says he anticipates the latest round of military strikes against Iran could continue into next week. Ali Crew has the details.
3: Donald Trump has told Fox News that the attacks on Iran will continue until he says it's enough, and that US representatives have held talks this week to urge Tehran to make a deal. US Central Command says that Iran has intentionally attacked seven commercial ships in the Strait of Hormuz over the past 7 days, resulting in nearly a dozen civilian crew members being killed, injured or going missing. President Trump has reimposed a naval blockade of all Iranian ports, but has backed down on his plan to charge ships crossing the Strait of Hormuz. Tehran says it has again closed the strait, while Iran's Revolutionary Guards say they're targeting US bases in the region.
0: Opposition leader Angus Taylor is criticising the federal government's plan for an Office for Artificial Intelligence as part of its national framework for AI. Anthony Albanese will officially announce the new division, which will coordinate the design of Australian standards for artificial intelligence, during a major speech later today. Mr Taylor says while AI presents a great opportunity for Australia, the establishment of an Office for AI is unnecessary bureaucracy.
4: What he's announced is an office in an office, inside his own office. He's going to have another office. And what is that office going to do? I mean, honestly, the answer to this is not more bureaucracy.
0: The fossilised remains of a Tyrannosaurus rex have been sold at auction in New York for more than $70 million, a record price for a dinosaur. The BBC's Esme Stallard reports.
5: It was initially valued at $30 million, but Gus, as the T-Rex has been affectionately named, went for much more after a bidding battle that lasted over 10 minutes. Cassandra Hatton, worldwide head of natural history at Sotheby's, said the price reflected the time to excavate and reconstruct the specimen and its quality. Standing at 12 and a half feet tall and with more than 60% of the bones recovered, it is one of the most complete specimens of its kind. We are unlikely to find out the identity of the buyer immediately. Time will tell if the dinosaur is coming to a museum near you.
0: To the weather, there's a strong wind warning for the East Gippsland coast. For the state, areas of morning fog and patchy frost inland, mostly cloudy in the south with isolated showers. Dry and partly cloudy across the north. For Melbourne, becoming cloudy, a slight chance of a late shower this afternoon and evening, heading for a top of 15 degrees. Tomorrow, cloudy, also 15. Friday, mostly sunny, 16. Saturday, cloud clearing, 16 again. Right now, it's 12 degrees in the city. ABC News.
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12: Congratulations to Murray and Patterson Lakes. You go into the draw for the golden ticket. Just a reminder, you get a chance in breakfast, mornings, arvos with Bridget Duclos and drive with Charlie Pickering. Just listen out for the code word. We're doing it over a couple of weeks. You go into the draw for that golden ticket and boom, you might go to all of those fantastic, fantastic shows. In a moment, I want to have a chat about rent. There's a portable bond scheme, actually the bond part of your rent. There's a portable bond scheme now in Victoria. So we'll have a chat with Consumer Affairs Victoria. So if you've got a question about what happens with the bond for your rent, you might be the renter, you might be the landlord. If you've got a question about that, just in general, or about the new scheme as well, 1300 222 774 is the phone number. I did want to mention that loophole you heard about in the news that the government says they'll shut down, allowing private prosecutions that can really trip up some local councils. I did get this text, close the loophole quick, before the public work out how little the local council does. So that real antipathy towards local councils, that's a part of this conversation. Because listen to this text. Raf, if I had the money to take my council to court, I would. And someone else has this, because this private criminal prosecution that doesn't involve the public prosecutor or police. I got this text. We have Victoria Police for a reason. They decide if charges should be laid. It's not up to individuals to lay charges, especially if it then kneecaps a local council. It's this weird little bit in the law. Like, if you get beaten up, you can't bring a criminal charge against someone. There's some of these little criminal charges an individual, a private person, can prosecute local councillors. That's what's happened, and that's why they're standing down. We'll see if there's any movement or shift on that. I'll get back to those issues around the new bond scheme in a moment. But I mentioned a shooting in Gladstone Park. Turns out it might be a little bit more than that. Kate Mead is our 774 station reporter at Gladstone Park right now. Kate, what do we know about what happened?
13: Well, what we know so far, Raf, is it's understood from the police that here at Gladstone Park, shots were fired at about 11 p.m. last night at a residence. Now, no one was inside no one was injured in this. Now, I'm standing out the front at the moment. There are 14 yellow evidence markers here. I can see the bullet casings on the road and going to the grass. There are investigators that are here on the scene at the moment with torches on, looking and going through glass and garden beds and around this home. Now, a resident that lives just across the road showed me some footage Thursday last week. In this driveway that I'm looking at, I can see the debris there. I've seen the video of a car that was on fire, firebombed in the front of this residence. So it's been a busy time for these residents in this street today. Now, another neighbour, she is here. She's got a young child and a dog. She heard the gunshots. She said she heard 6 or 7 gunshots before she called the police. They got here very, very quickly, but she's absolutely terrified of what's happened this morning. Now, Raf, also at about 8:30 this morning, you had Jane on the air. Now, there's been some confusion. We thought one shooting, but no, Jane was calling you to tell you that there had been another shooting in Kiolba that happened just after 5 a.m. this morning.
12: Right.
13: She had slept through it, but the road was cut off from her street, and it was an area where she walks past every single day. So two shootings that we are aware of in Melbourne in just 12 hours.
12: Do we know if they're connected?
13: We don't know. Police are investigating all of this at the moment. Where I am at Gladstone Park at the moment, police are investigating a link between a firebombing last week and a gym. They are looking into all of that for possible links at the moment. That's what we know from police statements so far.
12: Okay, so where you are, shooting overnight, car on fire in that driveway last Thursday. And I know you spoke to a local called Aaron, also there in Gladstone Park, and you asked him, let's have a listen, if he had heard the gunshots.
9: My mum did. She woke up yesterday at 11:30 when the shots were fired, and yeah, she's been following through since, I guess.
10: How does this feel to you, this something like this happening in your street?
9: No, nonetheless concerning, to be honest, because there's a lot of shell casings on the ground, and just goes to show how many times they've shot into the house, and yeah, it's scary and concerning.
12: That's Aaron, who spoke to Kate Mead, our station reporter in Gladstone Park. So you might have heard there Kate saying she'd seen some of the shell casings in that driveway. She's seen video of a car on fire in that driveway as well. So the shooting in Gladstone Park was at 11 o'clock last night. And our caller earlier this morning saying there was also a shooting at 5 a.m. in nearby Kealba. We don't know if they're linked. We would presume the car on fire in the driveway and the shooting overnight are linked. But if there's any more from the police throughout the morning and throughout the day, either we'll bring it to you here on mornings or you'll hear it on your ABC News Bulletin or across the day on 774 ABC Melbourne.
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12: Tell me if you rent. Tell me if it's a pain coming up with the bond. Tell me especially if it's a pain to go from one house to the other. You've got to move the bond from one house to the other. Is it portable? Have you used the new portable scheme? I don't even know if it started. Let's find out more from Nicole Rich. She's the Director of Consumer Affairs Victoria. She does a few things, including keeping an eye on the portable rental bond scheme. Good morning.
14: Good morning, Raf.
12: Has it started?
14: It has. It started on the 1st of July.
12: Okay, so no one's actually used it yet.
14: People are using
12: it
14: already.
12: We okay.
14: actually got a few people porting their bonds, transferring the bonds on the very first day, which was quite exciting, I have to say. We're a bit nerdy in there, but we were excited to see some renters making use of it pretty quickly.
12: What exactly is it? How does it work?
14: Well, I don't know. I mean, I'm sure a lot of people will have a memory of this. You're in a rental, the agreement, the lease is finishing for whatever reason, you found a new property, but in order to sign the rental agreement for the new property, you'll be asked to pay the bond. It's typically a month's the equivalent of a month's rent up front, as well as the first month's rent. And you've got to pay that typically before you get the bond back on the property you're in at the moment, because you don't get the bond back until you exit and there's an exit inspection and everybody signs off on that. So you kind of have to come up with that money, which can be a couple of $1,000 out of pocket to bridge that gap. And I don't know about you, I actually don't know that many people that can just rustle up a few thousand dollars without some help. So, I mean, basically that's been everybody's life for as long as we can remember, but it's pretty tough for people and they really struggle with it. So the portable bond scheme really eliminates that sort of dreaded double bond issue for a lot of people, because you'll be able to essentially just port the value of your bond to the second property.
12: If you've got a question about bond, being able to shift it around, how it works, maybe you've had a bad experience with bond in the past. Maybe you're a renter or a landlord. Happy to take your calls on that. 1300 222 774. I'm just curious about how it works.
14: Yes.
12: What if my next bond is more or less? How does it work?
14: Yeah, of course. We had to think through all of this. Victoria is actually the first state to do this. There's a few others that will follow. So we had to work through how is this actually going to work? What are the details? So firstly, yeah, the bonds might not be the same value. So if the property you're moving into, if the bond's lower, the sort of higher amount will just sort of stay against your first bond. And once that property sort of wrapped up, the bond will just be paid back out. If the bond is high, you have to pay the top up at the time that you apply to transfer your bond. You have to pay the top up amount as well, so that the full bond against the second property is paid. And then essentially the government guarantees the bond on the first property until it's wrapped up and the bond is repaid. Now, we already know that in Victoria, most bonds are repaid in full to the renter and most bonds are repaid on agreement. So we already know that it's not going to be an issue for most people, but obviously there can be disputes about repayment of the bond, or the renter might not get all of their bond back. So the government guarantees that the landlord, the rental provider, will get their bond claim paid if it comes to that.
12: How does it actually work? Like, does the government come up with bridging finance? Like, how does the bond scheme work?
14: Look, essentially, in a nutshell, it is a sort of a version of that, Raf. So, yeah, that's right. So, as I say, in most cases, the debts kind of square off, because you port the bond, but then once everything's wrapped up on your first property, we know that typically renters get the full bond back. So basically they won't get their bond back. It's essentially been ported. in those cases where there's a legitimate dispute or the landlord, everybody agrees that the rental provider is actually entitled to some or all of the bond, the government will pay that. And essentially that means the renter then owes a debt to pay back the government for that. And there's some mechanisms to repay that debt, essentially. I mean, ultimately, if it comes to it, that debt will sit against your second bond and you won't be eligible to transfer or to use the scheme again until you pay it off. So, you know, ultimately that debt will be collected in that way if it needs to be.
12: So renters are still paying the same amount of money, but it's supposed to make it easier.
14: Absolutely. Just it stops you having to come up with essentially double bond amount for that period when you're moving house. I mean, it's already quite expensive to move house with moving costs and coming up with the rent and everything. So I actually think this is a really significant change. It hasn't had like necessarily as much publicity as some other things that have happened in the renting space. But for me, I, having been a renter, you know, having been in this situation, I just think it's quite transformational for a lot of people, like not having to figure out where you're going to come up with a few thousand dollars for that period. Yeah. I think it's a really significant improvement.
12: Nicole Rich is with you from Consumer Affairs Victoria. If you've got a question about bond, about rent, 1300 222 774 is the phone number. I suspect most of the time it's just a bit of help to the renter. Of course, we're probably going to end up talking about when there's a difference, when there's a disagreement between the renters and landlords, but we'll get to those. 1300 222 774 is the number. 16 minutes past 10. Kim is in Doncaster. What do you want to say or ask, Kim?
15: Oh, thanks. I just want to say, as someone who's a landlord, my nervousness is when there are issues with the property. And as a landlord, from researching, what it looks like is I would have to pay to lodge something through VCAT, which we know is quite a lengthy process to get a resolution. To have any of those concerns rectified. And so, yes, there's an avenue for a landlord, but you have to pay to make the application, and then it's quite lengthy before you get it rectified. And that's my concern, I'd say, with this new system. I do think, yes, it's great for people. It'd be quite difficult for them to, you know, it is quite costly moving house and to front up the extra money. So that all sounds very positive. But I think for the landlord, I think that that's not, I don't think that's great at all.
12: Is it going to be harder for landlords? Yeah.
14: Look, I think, Kim, I'm glad you asked this question. I'm going to give you hopefully some good news, although maybe some good news and some bad news. So the good news is nothing changes with this scheme for rental providers or landlords at all. There's no change whatsoever to the process for making a claim on the bond or even for resolving a dispute about the bond. So as I said, most bonds are actually repaid on agreement. So I actually saw one of these cases yesterday where everybody was really reasonable and the rental provider had said, look, you were meant to take care of the garden. You didn't. Can we split the cost? You know, I'll take it out of the bond. Renter agreed. That sort of thing happens every day. So where that happens, you lodge, everybody agrees, the rental provider, you will just be paid your amount of the bond claim and you don't need to worry about it any further. The government will deal with the renter. Where there's a dispute, it's no different to where there's a dispute now. So Kim is right. You would have to take it further because the rental provider can't just take the bond money without the agreement of the renter. Somebody needs to determine that dispute.
12: So but it
14: that
12: still goes to VCAT if
14: but that is no different to current. However, one of the other changes that happened last year is the creation of a new service called Rental Dispute Resolution Victoria. So, Kim, yes, VCAT is there ultimately if an order needs to be made. But as of last year, there is a free alternative to VCAT called RDRV, Rental Dispute Resolution Victoria. And if you're ever in this situation, I'd definitely urge either a renter or a rental provider to actually apply to RDRV.
12: They're mediators, aren't they?
14: Yes, but they will help you resolve. They'll get you to VCAT if you have to go to VCAT, and it's a free service. So it's definitely worth starting there.
12: Do you know how long the waiting list is there?
14: It's not my service, so
12: no,
14: I don't know those stats, but the intention of RDRV is to be free, which it is, and to be sort of faster and more efficient, but also they will just sort of seamlessly move you to VCAT if you have to go to VCAT. So that's definitely the pathway I would recommend.
12: 1300 222 774 is the phone number. Got any question about bond, how it impacts on rent, how it impacts on disputes? There is a new portable rental bond scheme. Consumer Affairs Victoria are in charge of it. Nicole Rich can answer your questions. I'll get back to your calls in a moment.
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12: Nicole, I'll go to calls. There's a lot of texts along the lines of, well, hang on, how does the system work if there is a fight? Like what in general happens? Does it hold

0: up the bond being transferred to the new place?
1: No, so we've sort of decoupled. The transfer process is sort of separate to the bond claim or the bond dispute process. But I think, you know, if I get nothing else across today, it would be nothing has changed about the bond claim and the bond dispute process. So, you know, if you're a landlord or rental provider, please be assured that essentially you shouldn't really notice any difference. It's actually only really renters that will notice the positive sort of improvement if they port their bond. But if you're a rental provider, nothing has changed. You're still entitled to the bond if you've got a legitimate claim. You can still agree with the renter about the claim. If you can't agree, it's the same process to get that dispute resolved.
0: And if you go interstate and you're the renter, what you just get the bond back?
1: Yeah. So there are some you know, cases that won't be eligible for the scheme. So one is if you're moving interstate, both the current property and the new property have to be in Victoria.
0: Yeah. Okay. Angus has got a query calling 1300 222 774. Angus, you're in Moonee Valley. What do you want to ask or say?
2: Yep. I had a tenant do some damage to a property. I asked the agent to take them to VCAT to get the bond to do the repairs. The agent in writing claimed they did. VCAT in writing proved they did not. So what are my rights, please?
0: Can you help there, Nicole?
1: Yeah, I mean, I think again, it's always sort of hard for me to comment on individual cases without sort of seeing all the details. But I think, Angus, just on the face of it, if an estate agent has actually just misrepresented their actions on behalf of you, that would be quite serious sort of misconduct by the estate agent. So if you've got those documents there, I'd probably encourage you actually to call us at Consumer Affairs Victoria and make a complaint. Because we do a lot of work around estate agents and their professional conduct. It's probably something you should be reporting.
0: Is that helpful, Angus?
2: Fantastic. Thank you.
0: Thank you. And again there, Nicole, just to focus on the portability of the bond scheme, Angus is in dispute, I guess, with both his tenant and his agent. This scheme's not going to affect the resolution of that or the way that argument is argued.
1: No, so I think if you're Angus, you've got a property, you think the renter has damaged the property, and you think you're entitled to a claim on the bond, the renter doesn't agree, and your property is being managed by a estate agent, then I think every day the estate agent would be lodging that bond claim dispute with RDRV or VCAT, and off you go to have that dispute resolved. But I think it's a real no-no for a property manager or a estate agent to actually just not pursue the dispute for you if you've instructed them to do that.
0: My words, the state government's effectively the lender of last resort in this portability scheme. How's it going to be resolved if the renter hasn't paid the government what they owe?
1: Yeah, so this is why I say, so for rental providers, you don't need to worry. It's kind of the government's problem. So essentially, yes, in starting the scheme, the government has sort of taken on that role, that sort of guarantee role. So the renter does owe a debt once they port the bond. In most cases, that debt will essentially be cancelled pretty quickly once they are entitled to have the bond paid back. But you're absolutely right, Raf. In some cases where the landlord is entitled to some or all of the bond, what that will mean is that the renter will be left owing a debt. So there's some rules that are sort of published on the scheme. So when you sign up for the scheme, you do pay an application fee. It's small, but that helps to sort of cover the costs of the scheme generally. And one of those costs would be pursuing debts if necessary.
0: And would that be any different to... I'm just wondering, I'm the renter, you're the government. Are my rights or the things I might get fined with, are they generally different to the regular bond arrangement?
1: Oh, well, I mean, essentially the bond matter has been resolved because, you know, your bond is sitting against the second property. It sits there on trust until you leave your rental agreement. The first property, that's been resolved.
0: I guess I'm asking if the rules are tougher for the renter.
1: Well, it's not so much that the bond rules are tougher. It's just that you now owe sort of separately, you owe a debt under the portable rental bond scheme to the government, which you will need to repay at some point. Yeah.
0: Okay. 1300 222 774 is the number. This is the new portable rental bond scheme started, what day are we? 15 days ago.
1: Exactly. We're 2 weeks in, basically. Yeah.
0: Payment is in Point Cook. What do you want to ask about, Payment?
3: Hey, thanks for your time. We had a problem with my agent. She kept the bond and 1 week rent because of the paint damage, and because we've been on that property for a few years. We asking through the WeCat, and anyway, through the WeCat, she wasn't able to provide enough document, and WeCat give us our bond back. But the problem is a 1 week rent.

0: She still hold it, and I'm not sure how we can get that money back. Yeah, because that was out of control with the WeChat.
1: Okay. Oh, that's an interesting one. Okay, so WeChat ordered that you get the bond, but there's still a week's rent with the agent. Is that a consumer affairs issue?
2: Well, I definitely payment sounds like you're the renter, and if you've already been to VCAT, it may be hard for me to comment because it depends on what the tribunal has considered and what their orders are. But there's some, so it, that there's a few things potentially going on there. I mean, I definitely encourage you to call Consumer Affairs Victoria for some further advice and maybe even for some assistance. There's this important provision in the renting law that actually says that it's an offence not to comply with a VCAT order. So if the VCAT order is telling the rental provider or the agent that they have to repay money, it's
1: I
2: actually
1: think
2: an
1: payments
2: offence
1: issue
2: not to
1: was
2: do
1: actually
2: that.
1: the VCAT didn't cover the
2: But
1: one
2: if
1: week's
2: VCAT
1: rent.
2: didn't cover it, it sounds like it's sort of an outstanding dispute, and maybe payment needs some advice about
1: Yeah, okay.
2: options to pursue that dispute one
1: Sure.
2: way or the other.
1: And the other one I didn't think of, which I should have maybe, Mark's asked this question. My stepdaughter's moving out of her rental from one share house into another. Does this system work when only one person is leaving a property and has only half the bond?
2: I sort of feel like this is one of my colleagues ringing up so that I explain how the scheme works for share houses. So I'm grateful that you've actually called up about this because share houses, we've thought really long and hard about what we do about this. So it's a bit tricky. It's very complex if you've got different names on the, you know, the first and the second bond. So ultimately, another point of eligibility is it has to be the same number and names of renters on the first bond and the second bond for the
1: Ah.
2: scheme to work. So if you've got, if you're sort of moving out of a share house and you're moving into a different share house with different renters and you all want to lodge the bond together, you won't be eligible for the scheme. But if you're all moving together from one share house to the other, then you can do that.
1: Okay.
2: If you're, you know, if you're changing, if you sort of know what's happening ahead of the move and you want to port the bond, one of the kind of practical kind of pieces of advice we've got is you might want to take a renter off the bond on the first property first, and then, you know, if there's, let's say there's four of you in the share house, one of you isn't moving but the other three are, you could take the fourth person off the bond
1: Right.
2: beforehand, just through a private arrangement. Like you could reimburse their share and just have the three of you left on the bond, and then you can port the bond to the second property and make use of the scheme. So there's a few little things you can do, practically speaking, to get yourself eligible. But if it is going to be a sort of jumble of people in the first and the second property, you're not going to be able to
1: So
2: use
1: in
2: it,
1: limited
2: unfortunately.
1: circumstances, transferable, most circumstances, probably not.
2: Yeah, I think that's right. In share houses, it can be a little bit too complex. But if you can work it out ahead of time, probably worth thinking about doing that.
1: Okay. Helen's got a question calling from Sandringham. What do you want to ask about, Helen?
3: Oh, good morning, Nicole. Good morning, Raf. I'm just wondering how I find out. I put in an application to Consumer Affairs 2.5 years ago. I'm wondering how far along the waiting list I am and how I find out about that.
1: Do you need more info?
2: Oh, I might. 2.5 years doesn't sound, that doesn't sound right. That's definitely not our wait
1: What sort
2: time.
1: of issue was it, Helen?
3: It's about housing.
1: And it's gone to Consumer Affairs about rental or something else?
3: About buying a house.
1: About buying a house. Okay. Hard to answer.
2: That's hard to answer, Helen, but you shouldn't be waiting 2.5 years to
1: Okay.
2: hear back from us. So either something has gone wrong or,
1: I'll get it. I'll
2: yeah.
1: get your details, Helen, and we'll see if we can we'll pass them along to Nicole and we'll see. Not always sure in what circumstances she can answer your query, but we'll see if we can find out why that's taken so long. I just want to give you a bit of breaking news. This comes from Richard Willingham, the ABC state political reporter. The Liberal MP Moira Deeming, she's made a last-ditch plea to her party to retain her candidacy for the state election. So Richard's going to bring you up to date on that after Natasha gives us some news headlines. But before we get to the headlines, let's see if we can squeeze in one more question from Nicole Rich. Danny is in Derrimut. What's your question about, Danny?
4: Two quick ones. Current lessees, whether it's landlord or tenant, can they be added to this scheme? And if only a tenant wants to do it, can it be done just by the tenant's wishes?
2: Great question. So yeah, Danny, since the scheme started on the 1st of July, it applies to any current bonds. So anybody that's currently in a rental and they're moving to a new property, they can make use of the scheme today. And I mean, essentially, because of that message I was saying earlier, that it doesn't really affect rental providers, yeah, renters can just choose to port the bond. The only very small sort of just issue in the process is that when it's a bit technical, but when you

0: moving into your second property or new property, when you're going to pay the bond, the agent or the rental provider just has to select a little option on our system that the renter is going to pay the bond directly, and then the rest
1: is... Can they refuse to do that?
0: Not really. I mean, right, there's no reason to. So you'd end up in a dispute over nothing to do that. And then the renter just does the rest, and the rental provider doesn't really need to worry about it. They'll just get confirmation from the bond authority that the bond is paid.
2: Clarification. So if I'm not planning to move from my house as a renter and I want to join the scheme, I can do that.
1: So you've got a current arrangement, Danny?
2: Yes.
1: Right. And you want to move into the scheme?
2: If I wanted to, could I do it?
1: Could he?
0: Well, it only... you essentially, Danny, you will be able to use the scheme if you're ever moving, but because it only applies
1: to new
0: when
1: leases.
0: You're moving into a new property. But yes, essentially, if you're a current renter, it will be there for you if and when you need to move properties down the track.
1: Sorry, Danny, not unlikely to apply to you, but if you move, it will. Nicole, thank you very much.
0: Thanks, Raf.
1: Nicole Rich is the Director of Consumer Affairs Victoria. It's called the Portable Rental Bond Scheme. Consumer Affairs have got a phone number. They've got an easy-to-access website as well. We'll catch up with Richard Willingham, but let's get the latest headlines from Natasha McFarlane. Good morning.
3: Good morning, Raf. Police are investigating after two homes in Melbourne's northwest were sprayed with bullets overnight. The first home in Gladstone Park was shot at just after 11 o'clock with a gunman firing from a vehicle. A second home in nearby Kialba was also shot at around 5 o'clock this morning. No one was hurt in either incident. The Kialba property was damaged in another drive-by shooting last week, while police are also investigating a car fire on the same street of the Gladstone Park address. The Prime Minister says Australia will develop a world-first national framework to regulate artificial intelligence as he prepares to give a landmark speech on the topic in Sydney. During his address, he'll announce that the government will set up an Office of Artificial Intelligence to help regulate the technology. Donald Trump says military strikes on Iran could continue into next week as the US military launches reviewed strikes for a fourth straight day this morning. And Iranian state media says Iranian drones are targeting US bases in the region. And Australia's highest paid executive collected almost $48 million last financial year, which is about 500 times the full-time average wage. Melbourne's weather becoming cloudy with the top today of 15. Right now it's 12 degrees. I'll have more news at 11 o'clock.
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1: Let's catch up with what's happening on Spring Street. You'll remember the Liberal MP, Mario Deeming, made an allegation of assault. Victoria Police investigated it. As a result of that, Matthew Guy, who was accused of that, demanded an apology. Now it's led to moves to kick Mario Deeming out of the party. Let's find out where it's up to. Richard Willingham is the ABC state political reporter. Richard, what's happened this morning?
9: Good morning, Raf. Well, just the context is Mario Deeming has actually sought an injunction to stop the Liberal Party from kicking her out, and that's going to be heard on Friday in the Supreme Court. But she's also written to the party executive putting a case of why she shouldn't be disendorsed. My colleague Rachel Eddy has got a hold of this, and she's making the case that she was grabbed, she was held and pulled with force that caused her pain and distress. She does now accept that Matthew Guy did not put her in a headlock, as had been reported. But she says she will not apologise for making an allegation in good faith. And she says, I should not be subjected to public vilification or professional retaliation for doing so, for taking that complaint to police. Now, police reviewed the footage and said they would not be laying any charges. She sort of argues in this letter that means that the sort of reporting around the idea that the case he was cleared is wrong. I mean, I think that's probably the police said they won't be laying charges. And it's very much a pleading to the executive saying, basically, I have a right to make a complaint for an assault. I felt unsafe and I shouldn't be vilified for that. She says she also followed all the internal party processes and was told to go to police, which with what she did. It's quite a sort of a 12-page sort of outline. She says through her lawyers they tried to mediate the case and that Jess Wilson's office wasn't interested after she refused the apology. So it's hard to read whether this is sort of a large-ditch effort to try and save her career or whether this is just another part of her tactics.

0: ditch effort to try and save her career, or whether this is just another part of her tactics, we don't know. But it's a very, it's something that, Raph, as you know, is failing to go away for the Liberal Party.
1: Okay, so I know you can't read inside other people's minds, Richard. Let's put the court case aside. If Moira Deeming is not really backing down on her claims, she's backed down on the word headlock. She's not backing down on her claims. She's saying she shouldn't be kicked out. Court case aside, how do you think the Liberal Party Admin Committee are going to respond to that? Will they keep going with their attempts to remove her? What's your best guess? If Moira Deeming is not really backing down on her claims, she's backed down on the word headlock. She's not backing down on her claims. She's saying she shouldn't be kicked out. Court case aside, how do you think the Liberal Party Admin Committee are going to respond to that? Will they keep going with their attempts to remove her? What's your best guess?
0: I think yes. I think there's a resolve that it's not tenable for her to remain in the party room. And, well, they're not trying to remove from the party room. Remain part of the team is the words I should use. And I think that's the decision that is being backed from Jess Wilson and her office and her senior leadership team. There is, you know, when this happened, it's basic, you know, and the fact that she was given an opportunity to apologise to Matthew Guy and she was unwilling to do so, and she's you know, spelt out why she doesn't feel like she should apologise. She feels like it's a person. She also has a right to make a complaint. And she says, you know, women deserve to be believed. She sort of took aim at some of Matthew Guy's commentary in his press conference where he says, you know, too often men are vilified in these situations. I just think the party is not going to bow down or back down. I think they've made their position clear, and it would be a big blow for, I think, Jess Wilson if Moira Deeming wasn't disendorsed. I think it just becomes, if she was to
1: because
0: say, let's
1: Jess
0: work
1: Wilson
0: it out.
1: Wilson stated what she wants.
0: Yeah, yeah. And the party room as essentially all, you know, we talk about disunity in the Liberal Party. I think that party room is incredibly unified on this course of action. So I think that it's an untenable position. I think that the sort of the context is of Moira Deeming's pre-selection for the Western Metro region is basically a guaranteed seat in party in Parliament. So it's the number one spot on that ticket for the Liberal Party, and they usually get one spot there. So it's a guaranteed spot. So it's a highly lucrative, it's her job essentially. So she would be losing. It'd be very hard to find a way that she remains in Parliament without the Liberal pre-selection. One Nation have said they don't want her. There was some speculation that she'd go to One Nation if she was removed from the Liberal Party. Pauline Hanson said on 3AW, I think last week or the week before, that she did not want her in the party because she wasn't a team player, essentially, and she'd made this complaint. So I think it's just trying to save, you know, doing everything she can to try and, you know, as you said, Raph, I can't go inside her mind, but I think it screams like everything to do to try and stay, try and fight the case to remain in the party. And yeah, I don't see the Liberal Party moving from their position.
1: Okay. So, but that also means, like, as best we can tell, there's now two legal cases on foot between, well, internal fights in the Liberal Party that are in the courtroom. One is about the money that was loaned to John Pizzuto after his court battle with Moira Deeming. Now we've got this second court battle where Moira Deeming doesn't want to be disendorsed. But it means that it's likely we're going to have two court cases involving Liberals fighting each other, and they will be ongoing.
0: Yeah, well, I think the injunction to not hold the meeting to disendorse her is only set down for a one-day trial on Friday. So that may not drag on too much. Of course, she could appeal if she loses. Mm. But that is one thing. But yes, the other one is going to drag on and on and on. And I feel like there's going to be some twists and turns in that that case too. Given her status now and what might happen to Moira Deeming from here.
1: Richard Willingham is with you. He's the ABC State Political Reporter. A reminder. We only get elections in Victoria once every 4 years, and there is an election on the last Saturday in November this year. So we are really in the home stretch heading towards a state election campaign. Okay, that's probably not what Jess Wilson wants to be on her agenda, but let's look at the Premier's agenda, Richard Willingham. What's happening for Jacinta Allan this week?
0: Yesterday she was out trying to spruik some improvements to the emergency department system at the Austin Hospital. Again, her press conference was derailed by more questions about corruption allegations involving

0: the construction sector, what she knew about the big build. This is time in the hospital sector. And I guess let's put the merits of those allegations aside for 1 second. What is happening is that she cannot get any clear air to run her agenda. Everything is a defensive posture for the government. They're trying to sell a message and they really want to talk about health. They think that's going to be a very big, important part of their election strategy to get re-elected. But they cannot get clear air because these questions keep circling, keep being put about corruption allegations, essentially. And what that means is it's growing. There's a growing cohort within the caucus, the party room, and within the broader Labor movement that actually do think that Jacinta Allan should set up some type of inquiry into these allegations. One, to put it to bed, as in she can just say, well, I can't comment on that. We've set up an inquiry. We're doing everything to get to the bottom of it. And two, there is a fear, should they lose the election in 136 days' time, then a coalition government or a One Nation coalition government or whatever the next government might be may set up a royal commission that digs a lot deeper and goes after is a lot broader and goes after workers' rights. So the argument from people within the Labor Party who want to see some sort of inquiry is if Labor sets it up, it can go to the heart of corruption rather than looking at things like EBAs and penalty rates for workers that are a big concern to people, particularly in the Liberal Party. So there is a lot of pressure on her to do that twofold. And it was really interesting yesterday. I thought this is probably the most interesting development was that Melissa Horne, he's the Minister for Health Infrastructure, put out a letter. She posted on her Facebook a letter she sent to the Health Infrastructure Building Authority saying, I find these allegations serious and extremely concerning. Please look into this and provide assurances this has not happened. So she was taking it seriously. It was quite a sort of rebuff to the Premier's earlier comments that there was no basis
1: so you
0: or no
1: see
0: evidence
1: that
0: for his
1: as
0: claims.
1: As a sotto voce version of we need to hold a bigger, tougher inquiry into these allegations?
0: I think it's I'm going to be serious about this. Will you, Premier? Mm. And this is from a minister. That's my reading of it. And there's plenty of MPs who thought, yeah, good on you, basically, for doing this, Melissa Horne. Now, we haven't heard from her since she posted this on her Facebook page, but it certainly has got the tongues wagging.
1: And just the poll yesterday that has basically the Coalition and Labor neck and neck. One Nation might have dropped a bit, but they're also on 20-something percent. How do we, like, if we assume that Labor, Coalition and One Nation are all on roughly 20% for now, or 20-something percent, some of them in mid-20s.
0: Let's give it a quarter each. Let's round it up.
1: How on earth do you interpret what that means? Like, is it easy to then predict what will happen in the election? Because I find it really difficult.
0: No, it's extremely difficult. It's, to borrow a cliche, we're in the uncharted waters areas. And what will happen is in different seats that plays out differently. So whoever finishes in the top, you know, if those results replay out in every seat, whoever finishes third will probably decide the seat because their preferences will decide the winner. So if Labor finishes third in a contest between One Nation and the Liberal Party will get elected because Labor will direct preferences, well, they will encourage voters direct preferences to the Liberal Party over One Nation. In other seats, it's going to be really interesting what the Liberals do with their preferences, where they put One Nation or Labor first ahead of each other. In other places, One Nation will get the Liberal Party elected and so on and so forth. But because these numbers are so, the primaries are so small, it's really hard to calculate. Mm. And then a shift of, you know, a half a percent in some seats will change the whole makeup of it because those preference flows, if finishing third, will change the whole preference flow. So it's really, really hard to break down. I think it is worth noting, Raf, that One Nation's vote is dropping a little bit since Pauline Hanson's appearance at the National Press Club.
1: Is it worth
0: Club.
1: Noting?
0: Well, and I think the other, well, yes, a little bit, because also as Victorian voters get closer to election day, their minds might focus a bit more on saying, okay, who do we actually want to lead the state? Mm. I'm angry. I'm considering One Nation because the major parties are not serving me. But will they get closer and say, oh, actually, I better pick one who can actually run a government, even though I'm angry?
1: Sure. I hear what you're saying.
0: We don't know that, do we?
1: But I also think the most important thing is One Nation's polling in the 20s. Whether or not they're up or down 2 or 3%, you know, like that's margin of error stuff. I'm not sure how much emphasis I place on that. But we can have this fight every week over the next few months.
0: Let's do it, Raph. 136 days to go.
1: No, of course you know how many days there are to go. Thank you for joining us.
0: Thanks, Raph. See ya.
1: 136 days to go. Richard Willingham, the ABC state political reporter. There you go. It's only who's in charge of the state's finances and schools and hospitals. Nothing important. It's coming up to 10:45. Back with more of your calls in a moment.
2: Breakfast. We love to go fishing on breakfast. 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
1: Heard something really interesting this morning on domestic violence, on femicide. We've been speaking about it because two of the four women and girls killed over 4 days. There were four women and girls killed over 4 days, two of them in Victoria, one of them a 13-year-old girl, Layla Jeffrey, in the town of Donald in Victoria. So because we've been talking about that, I guess I'd been focused on, okay, what can we do? What is being done? Do we need to change the conversation? I heard something I hadn't heard in the last little while, and I think it's really important. We have a national commissioner responsible for trying to fight domestic, family, and sexual violence. So I was talking to her earlier this morning, talking to her because Julie rang from Phillip Island and said we should be talking about this, and she was right, so we've been talking about it. She said something that really stuck with me. Part of the reason maybe we don't have a sustained conversation on this, maybe, according to Michaela Cronin, one of the reasons is that people don't think it's fixable, and that's why we don't keep the focus on it. Have a listen.
6: Part of the problem, I think, is that we don't believe it's solvable. We think that this is something that just, you know, exists in private homes, and that it's not our business, and that it's not something that we should all be really striving to change. And I do believe that it's possible to make domestic, family, and sexual violence rare, brief, and non-recurrent.
1: So two really interesting observations there. I mean, of course, right, she's the commissioner trying to solve these problems. Number one, we don't think it's solvable. That's why we don't maintain attention on it. We don't think unemployment and productivity and artificial intelligence is solvable. We talk about it all the time because we sort of have in the back of our mind, surely if we just do this thing, we'll make progress. So I thought that was a really interesting observation from the commissioner. And also, she believes it's possible to make domestic, family, and sexual violence rare and brief. Rare and brief. I hope she's right. 1300 222 774 is the number. Another recurring part of the conversation is maybe we need inquiries. Maybe we need experts, royal commissions to look into it, find solutions. We've had a few of them. It is a national inquiry is something that's been called for by Monique Ryan, the MP in Kooyong, and Zali Steggall, the Sydney Independent MP. Michaela Cronin doesn't agree. She reckons we've got the recommendations we need.
6: We had two national cabinets and a rapid review that was commissioned out of that. We have the recommendations that we need. What we need is funding that is commensurate with the scale of the problem. We need coordinated action.
1: So what Michaela Cronin was really saying there, yep, more money, absolutely. Number two, and we hear this a lot about a lot of different things, everyone's got to be rowing in the same direction. So there's a whole lot of different organisations at state and federal and community level. They're not all pulling in the same direction. That's what she means when she talks about coordinated action. And she was saying, we've had rapid reviews, we've had royal commissions, we know what we need to do, we just need to make sure we're doing it in a coordinated way. I run out of words to describe this. Sounds anodyne and bureaucratic, but it can make a big difference if everyone's doing the same thing. I know it's sparked conversations in schools, in families. It's sparked conversations in my home. I just wonder what conversations you've had about it, if you've been talking about it in a different way with people in your life. The number's 1300 222 774. Angarad is calling from Sydney, of all places. Angarad, what did you want to say?
7: I want to say I've been working in the sector for over 30 years and actually released a book last year about it. But I have to say, listening to Michelle Cronin, I'm completely on board with her. I think we don't need another Royal Commission. We don't. We do know what we need to do. But what we need is we need coordination of services. But we also need education. We need and we need funding. So we need specific and thorough education of the whole judiciary, from the police all the way through to the judges. Safe and Together is a domestic violence prevention program that is being rolled out in Australia, and it's being rolled out amongst the family court. But I don't think it's wide enough.
1: And, so what's it called again?
7: It's called Safe and Together. Mm-hmm. It's a program that was developed in the US by David Mandel, who's an expert in domestic violence, has worked in the sector for decades. And for me personally, I'm trained in Safe and Together, and it was an eye-opening piece of training, but it is incredibly in-depth. And I think one of the issues about coordination is that not everybody has the same level of knowledge and understanding of the nuances of domestic violence. And everybody kind of thinks about it and thinks that they know about it, but actually they don't have a really solid grounding in it. And I think if we need to start everybody from junior recruits in the police all the way through, but also in universities with social workers, psychologists, medical, the medical fraternity.
1: Yeah. Have everyone on the same page.
7: Yeah, have everybody on the same page, because then we know what we're looking at and we can understand it. But we can't do that without funding. And when funding comes in short bursts of, it might be a 3-year funding block or a 5-year funding block, it might go to this organisation but to not to that organisation. We certainly don't have enough men's behaviour change groups and prevention work. And until we're able to do all of that together, we're going to continue to have this problem. Like Michaela Cronin, I believe that it can be solved. But we have to be creative, and we have to pull together states and federal and all of the different departments. And until that happens, we're going to continue to see these absolutely atrocious and distressing numbers. I mean, I have worked in this, as I said, for over 30 years, and I get distressed every time I hear about a woman being murdered.
1: But can I tell you this, Angrette? I'm going to move on, but I'm encouraged to hear someone like you and someone like Michaela Cronin saying these things are fixable, because it means you're seeing things that work. We just need to do more of it and coordinate it more.
7: Yes,
1: so it's
7: absolutely
1: encouraging to hear. Encouraging
7: absolutely.
1: To hear. Thank you for calling.
7: Yeah. Okay, thanks. Bye-bye.
1: I know it's dreadful, but there's a path forward, isn't there? People close to this, keeping an eye on this, working on it for a long time, they can see the path forward. Jay's in Whittlesea. What do you want to mention, Jay?
8: Yeah, I just wanted to say, I mean, young men look up to AFL players and rugby union players. Why doesn't the AFL and rugby union have an ad campaign where top players come on TV and say, you hit the woman, you're a coward. You indulge in domestic violence, you're not really a good person. Why don't they do that? These young men worship these players.
1: It's a great question, Jay. I'll just repeat what I said earlier. Someone who has tried to push the AFL towards some sort of domestic violence round, family violence round, says that they are not interested, that the AFL perceive the topic of things like femicide to be too negative. And plenty of you pointing out the alcohol links with football, the betting links with football. We know from the research that they are the accelerants around some of the, not just the worst of family violence and things like femicide, but a lot of the smaller other parts of a set of behaviours that lead to some of the worst behaviours and worst outcomes. Look, at 6 minutes to 11, something else worth pointing out is this kind of wild situation in Hepburn Council, where most of the councillors have had to stand down. How come? Well, they've been charged with a criminal offence. Now, what's curious is they've been charged with a criminal offence brought by a private citizen. In Australia, citizens don't press criminal charges. The police do that. The public prosecutor does that, DPP or OPP. Not in this particular area of the law. Hepburn Council passed a budget. David Penman, local businessman, owns some accommodation services in Hepburn Springs. He says that was passed essentially illegally, that budget. It's been a contentious budget for some time. So he's charged the councillors with this private criminal offence. It's a loophole in the law. Because of what the local government law says, They've had to stand down, even though the charges are unproven, untested, and not investigated by police. So I asked the businessman, David Penman, if it's fair, is it a right outcome if merely because he's brought charges, the councillors are stood down? I asked him if that was fair.
9: Well, accountability is not punishment, Raph. I mean, Parliament intends that private citizens can hold people to account. I didn't write the law. Parliament did. They opened the door and I just walked through it.
1: So that's a pretty powerful line. They opened the door, right? The legislation and the Parliament opened the door and I just walked through it. Now, it's pretty clear that there's a few... David Penman's not a stranger to a courtroom, I guess. He did tell us there are two Supreme Court cases against the council. There's also a VCAT matter he's got against council. And then there's these five criminal proceedings in the magistrate's court. But David Penman insisted to me he's got the right to use this legal loophole.
9: I've been called a vexatious litigant, for sure, yeah. But that's, you know, again, the decision about the budget isn't related to those. And people are entitled to make that judgment of me, Raph. I don't question it because I think that a citizen has a right to use the mechanisms that Parliament puts before them. And if council makes a bad decision, then rather than get out in the street, make a song and dance and cause a riot, the proper place for the matter is in the judicial system. That's where everyone gets a fair hearing.
1: So that was what David Penman told me. Are plenty of you texting from that part of the world, from places I presume like Daylesford and Hepburn Springs, saying, good on him. There's been some significant ongoing budgetary issues, some failed government, local government projects in the centre of Daylesford. There's been an investigation by the local government inspectorate that has not ended in any way in a satisfactory manner, and there's been some great ABC reporting on that. So quite a few people in that part of Victoria cheering David Penman on. The rest of the local councils, though, are not. They're worried that this legal loophole can be used to shut them down. The state government's got drafted legislation. They haven't passed it yet. But rural councils, Victoria, are concerned. Have a listen to Katie Macon, who's their deputy chair.
10: As you've seen, if it can happen to one council, what's stopping it from happening to all 79 councils? And this could be absolute chaos if this happened across the state. And the state could be paralysed, really.
1: So Kate's point really there that if it can happen in one council, maybe it could happen at all of them. As I said, there is legislation there. Whether or not or when it gets brought in, not sure. You'll find out what's happening on the Conversation Hour in a mo. But Fred's just calling from Frankston on these issues around men's violence against women. What do you want to say, Fred?
11: Yeah, some time ago, last year actually, myself and my daughter worked on a presentation, the VCE presentation, in fact, oral presentation for DV, domestic violence, and looked at what Will Alstergren, OIM, had said about setting up a national ABO database. Will Alstergren is the head of the Federal Circuit and Family Court. Now, I don't think that's now. He talked about that for 2 years, in fact, and it was on your 3 years. 3 years ago, he first mentioned on your Drive program.
1: He's mentioned that. And that has that happened? No.
11: No, I don't, and I don't think it's happened yet. Now, I wanted to go further, and our conclusion in the presentation my daughter's conclusion was, yes. In fact, it should go even further than that. The AVO database, in the case of those offenders who have been violent against women, you know, because they're perpetual violent, to get on that database, you've got to get there, you've got to have done something pretty bad. That should be open access, just like the pedophile database in the USA, that everyone can see who these people are, and that will be a powerful, the idea was that would be an extremely powerful attraction deterrent for people to carry on. And they haven't even got the haven't even got the national database.
1: Yeah, we don't have it. Fred, thank you for bringing that up. We'll see if we can pursue that. That's tickling some memory cells in my brain about the head of the family court pushing for that national database. Mary Guerin is with you after 11 on The Conversation Hour. What are you talking about?
12: Data centres, again, the process behind it. A developer yesterday told the Australian Stock Exchange it plans to have one in Miners Rest near Ballarat. The council, you've been talking about the powers, has had no application. The local Labor MP is upset with this process. At the same time, obviously, as the state government is saying, look, we want the jobs and we want the investments. So what is the right process and what should be happening under their watch?
1: Mary Guerin's with you after 11. 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
12: Good morning, Natasha McFarlane with ABC News. Police are investigating after two homes in Melbourne's northwest were sprayed with bullets overnight. Rosie Barnett reports.
15: In the early hours of this morning, police say multiple shots were fired from a vehicle towards a property on Rowan Drive in Kealba. No one was home at the time, but last Thursday, five people were when the house was once again targeted with gunshots. Several hours earlier, in nearby Gladstone Park, another home was fired at from a car on Payne Street just after 11. No one was hurt in this incident either. Police are investigating links between this shooting and an arson attack on a car on the same street last Friday. It's not yet clear if the two shootings overnight are connected.
12: The peak bodies representing businesses nationally and in Victoria are heaping pressure on the Premier to launch a royal commission into corruption in the state's building and construction industry. Both the state and national Chamber of Commerce and Industry say unlawful activities are deterring investment and it has to be fully investigated. Chief Executive of the national body, Andrew McKellar, says Queensland's royal commission into the issue has already put a spotlight on the extent of the problem, including in Victoria. He says the industry needs a dedicated regulator and an independent public inquiry.
16: A royal commission is the best way in order to shine a light on this, to call witnesses, to pull out evidence, to be able to highlight that for the enforcement authorities. They need more powers. The National Corruption Authority also needs stronger powers.
12: One of the world's leading AI experts says strong oversight will be just as important as technological innovation, warning specialist knowledge is needed before artificial intelligence is deployed in critical industries. Prime Minister Anthony Albanese will deliver a landmark speech today outlining the government's AI roadmap, including new national standards and governance. Former OpenAI director Helen Toner says industry experts are critical.
17: You can't just have AI experts sort of trying to figure out AI for something in the financial industry. They also need to have financial expertise to evaluate that, or AI for planes. You need to have the aviation expertise.
12: The US and Iran are continuing to trade attacks in the Middle East, with President Donald Trump warning the strikes may continue into next week. Ali Crew has the details.
18: The Kuwaiti army says its air defences are currently intercepting Iranian hostile drone attacks, while the Ministry of Interior in Bahrain has sounded the warning siren, urging residents to head to the nearest safe place. A US naval blockade of Iran is now in force as the American military carries out its fourth night of strikes on cities in the country's south. Donald Trump also says he has dropped his plan to impose a 20% toll on all cargo shipped through the Strait of Hormuz after phone calls from Gulf allies. Iran's deputy foreign minister says Tehran has considered the MOU signed with the United States last month to have been effectively dismantled due to the latest violence.
12: Five out of the top 10 highest earners listed on the ASX are from US-based companies, according to Australian Council of Superannuation Investors Research. Nassim Kadem reports.
19: Life360's co-founder Chris Hulls is Australia's highest paid executive, taking almost $48 million in the 2025 financial year, which is almost 500 times the full-time average wage. Axie's executive manager, Ed John, says while such companies have achieved high growth, investors are asking questions about whether CEOs are worth big pay packets.
20: In some companies, there's almost an everyone wins a prize attitude to annual bonuses, and this has been amazing. Major concern for investors.
19: Axie's research found an ASX 100 CEO is more likely to leave their job than to lose an annual bonus.
12: And to Sport England manager Thomas Tuchel says he's ready for the emotion of their rivalry, with Argentina to come out in their semi-final at the Men's Soccer World Cup tomorrow. The winner will face Spain in Monday morning's final in New Jersey. Tuchel says the controversial history between the nations at the World Cup is likely to impact the contest. To the weather, there's a strong wind warning for the East Gippsland coast. For the state, mostly cloudy in the south with isolated showers, dry and partly cloudy across the north, a cool day with light southwesterly winds. For Melbourne, partly cloudy, a slight chance of a shower in the late afternoon and evening, heading for a top of 15 degrees. Tomorrow, a possible morning shower 15, Friday mostly sunny 16. Right now it's 12 degrees in the city.
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25: You're with Mary Guerin.
12: Hello, and tell me this morning what you think of this process, the current process for the introduction of data centres. Another data centre, yes, could be coming, this time to Miners Rest. That's a suburb of Ballarat. And it's only come to light for most of us when the developer made an announcement just yesterday to the Stock Exchange that this was their intention. Now, the local council in Ballarat has confirmed with us there's been no planning application, let alone approval, because the recent changes as well to our planning system here in the state have expanded the state government's role in planning it. How is that all working out? If you live or live near Miners Rest or in Miners Rest, or even if you don't, wherever you are in Victoria, what do you think of the process? We know that data centres, we're told, they're necessary for the things we do every day. We know the jobs are so valuable. The investment is valuable. The state government has said it wants to be ruthless about getting the jobs here. This morning I'm going to be talking to the local Labor MP who's not happy with the process that she's seen with this one in Miners Rest, a suburb of Ballarat. So tell me what you think of it. What is the process? Are you happy with it? Let me know. All this, as well as the federal government announces a new approach to AI today in a landmark speech at noon. Now, we're going to dig into that, about how that's playing out in politics. I can already see that the coalition is trying to make some political hay about that, but how far apart are our political parties when it comes to AI? Because politics in all these things are important, aren't they? Or are they for you? Are they for your kids? Tell me, what got you interested in politics? I want to hear from you today. What got you? What topic? What cause, potentially? What politicians in your life got you interested in politics? The reason why I'm asking is because a major study has revealed that the young people in our lives, the 19 to 24-year-olds, the young adults, they're very sceptical about politics. Their trust in politics is down. Their understanding is very low. But most of them are engaging in politics in their own very modern way, through online petitions, through joining social media campaign groups. Only a third of them, or is it as much as a third of them, what do you think, have attended a protest or a demonstration in the past 5 years? Tell me how you got into politics. Maybe how you're engaging your kids in politics. What do you think about engaging in politics through social media campaigns? I'd love to know your thoughts. 1300 222 774 is the number to call, or 0437 774 774 into the conversation hour on 774 ABC Melbourne and Victoria. So tell me, how did you get interested in politics? What slogan, what topic, what time of your life got you interested in politics? But coming up next, what is happening with the process around data centres in Victoria?
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12: So we've heard that an Aussie technology firm, X2M, has signed a partnership with a property developer, Resi Ventures, and they've announced to the stock exchange, at least, that they want to build precincts across regional Australia. They're starting with Miners Rest. Someone who has called attention to this is Martha Haylett, who is the Labor MP for Ripon, and she joins me now. Thanks for joining me, Martha.
26: Thanks for having me, Mary.
12: So before we get into it, let's describe as much as we know. I'm going to quote from WinTV. Bendigo, I believe, covered this last night, talking about it. We've tried to get Resi Ventures, the developer, on the line, and we may still get them, but we're still trying for them. But in the meantime, Richard Simpson, who's the head of commercial in Resi Ventures, did talk to Wind TV, talking about how they were going to seek planning permission for this first data centre.
0: We use data centres every day. You look at your phone, you look at the internet, anything like that uses a data centre of some description. So it's really important for regional Victoria.
12: That wasn't actually Richard Simpson. We'll try and get the quote from Richard Simpson. That was one of the developers talking about the importance of data centres

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4: Enough already. That is the call of an inner city council on e-bikes. Hello and welcome to Afternoons. I don't want to whinge, but are you sick of discarded e-bikes littered around your neighbourhood? I walk out of my house every day to at least two or three of those Lime e-bikes dumped on the street. Not placed, dumped, sometimes right on the front entrance. Well, in Yarra, they've had enough and they've terminated the six-year trial. It's a tricky one because on one hand, we love being able to use an e-bike, but the way they're just dumped everywhere and anywhere is not working. What do you think? Should we keep the e-bikes in Melbourne? Do you use them? Let us know. 1300 222 774. And also today, if someone made a movie about you, who would you like to play you? I ask this because remember this?
5: There was a hero's welcome home today for the Melbourne tunnel expert who masterminded the rescue of 41 Indian workers.
6: Professor Arnold Dix's impact has been felt across the globe.
4: That was when tunnelling expert Melbourne's Arnold Dix shot to fame back in 2023 when he assisted in the rescue, and he now wants to play himself in a feature film being made about it. Arnold will join us and we'll ask him, if not you, who would you like to play you? Now, when I ask myself this question, is it wrong that I would quite like Charlize Theron to play me in a movie? Perhaps aiming a little bit high. Who would you have play you? Give us a call. 1300 222 774.
7: Nothing I can say, a total eclipse of the heart.
4: It is all heart in the joy of music today after the death of Bonnie Tyler and the heartbreak over Sam Neill. After two, Shannon Lush will be here to solve your stain pain and we'll play Screen Slam. Screen Slam. Screen Slam. Screen Slam. Yep, this is the one where we play you some famous scenes. All you've got to do is tell us who the actor is and where did it come from? The TV, the movies, what was the show? And, of course, again,
8: I've got a golden ticket.
4: You want to win a golden ticket package. I know I do. Listen to this for a prize. Tickets to the Melbourne International Film Festival opening, tickets to the Lord of Rings Orchestra concert, Bill Bailey, Mrs. Doubtfire, and the MTC's Uncle Vanya. That is a package of five lots of two tickets. For your chance to go in the draw to win, I will drop a keyword just before the 2 o'clock news. So we have a lot to get through today. Love to hear your thoughts on the e-bikes and also who would play you in a movie. Let's check the traffic. Here's Caroline Ferguson.
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9: Thanks, Bridget. A bit of a backlog heading on through Nunawading after an earlier collision on Springvale Road southbound. The left lane was closed at Whitehorse Road. All good to go now through southbound on Springvale Road through Nunawading. The freeways in Archer is in very good form, but don't forget that the Bulleen Road citybound exit from the Eastern Freeway remains closed until early of next month. That's for some major upgrade works. You can jump off a bit earlier at Doncaster Road. If you miss the Doncaster Road exit, you can do a U-ey using the Chandler Highway ramps. Point Cook Road's closed both ways over the Princess Freeway until the middle of September. They're doing some road widening works. If you want to head to the Aircraft or Laverton train stations or reach homes or businesses, use Central Avenue, Merton Street and Railway Avenue. And if you're catching the trains, trains aren't stopping at Boronia until later this year. While station upgrade works shuttle buses are operating between Bayswater, Boronia and Ferntree Gully to connect with trains. That's the latest in traffic and transport. It's 26 to 1.
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4: Bikes. And more importantly, do you just dump them when you finish with them, wherever you like? I'm talking about those green ones, the green lime bikes you see everywhere. Let us know what you think. Do you use the e-bikes and do you want them to stay in Melbourne? 1300 222 774, because there are going to be no more in the Yarra municipality with the council terminating the six-year trial. They say enough is enough and blame the operator's refusal to punish irresponsible riders. Let's chat to Dax, who's in Carlton North. Dax, what do you think about e-bikes in Melbourne?
10: Hey, Bridge, I really love the e-bikes, but I just think that, I was just talking to the producer, we just can't have nice things. I don't know what it is in this state or what's going on with the mentality of people. I mean, I just call them muppets about dumping these bikes everywhere or just not leaving them in locations or just putting them somewhere where it's not, not going to be put in. I don't understand. I mean, it doesn't happen overseas. It makes no sense to me.
4: Dax, did you like it better when they were in a – remember they used to have the sort of portal where you could put them? Did you like
10: rocks,
4: it?
10: Like those
4: a bike rack stations thing.
10: I mean, you can't have a bike locking station on every street. So I just think it's just the mentality of people that it really perplexes me. It just, you know, it's so nice to have those bikes available and you can just take them, but just leave them in a certain situation or leave them in a spot. And
4: couldn't agree more, Dax. It's really frustrating, isn't it? Because it is great to have them. Alison McCormick is the CEO of the Bicycle Network. We thought we would check in with her about this e-bike situation. Alison, welcome to Afternoons.
11: Thanks, Bridget.
4: What do you think about what Yarra Council have decided to remove the lime bikes?
11: Yeah, the issue is it's part of a bigger transport system. So by the councils deciding on the e-bike shared systems, then it impacts other areas. So, for example, I actually use the

0: in Abbotsford, and I live in St Kilda. So a good example is this week I went out to Wallen. I caught the train out there and then came back to the office. And so that evening, the best choice for me to get home is actually on a bike because it takes me 30 minutes to go across. My alternate would be possibly transport, which would be an hour. So that means I might choose then to drive a car as well. And then that's just another vehicle on the road. And so there's quite a big impact on the transport system. And it's not that these bikes aren't being used. They're actually being really significantly used. In the last quarter alone, there's 340,000 trips. Imagine if those trips are taken by other modes. So we need to really think about the network and the transport system that's being impacted.
1: Yeah, we absolutely do. Alison McCormack is the CEO of the Bicycle Network. We're asking you, what do you think? E-bikes for Melbourne or not? Look, I agree with you. This is going to cause problems because it will cut the route, won't it? But what do we do, Alison? It is an absolute scourge. Is that the right word? On our city. I've got them everywhere in my street and they're literally just thrown at the front door sometimes. How can we make it work? How can we do it better?
0: Yeah, and we recognise that. And what the previous caller, Dax, had said, you know, it's true. How do we actually address, they're actually geolocated, so you can't park them.
1: Well, we used to do that. What happened to that?
0: Yeah, well, and exactly. So I don't think we should be throwing out the entire system without looking and exploring the technology that people are already using around the world, and it's constantly evolving as well. So we really need to say, well, what are the solutions? And there are solutions there, like where you can park the actual bikes. And even in St Kilda, my St Kilda end, they've installed some parking bays and that's where you need to park, particularly outside Luna Park. And that's working better than what we're seeing. So I think we just need to evolve and to actually look to put in the technology that is in place already.
1: It's 20 to 1 here, 774 ABC Melbourne. Join the conversation, e-bikes. Should we keep them in Melbourne? 1300 222 774. Alison McCormack, the CEO of the Bike Network, is with us. Lucy, what do you think?
2: Well, we recently travelled through Estonia and Norway, mm-hmm. and in particularly Norway, everywhere we went, the e-bikes were just tossed on the footpath, anywhere. Yep. Wherever their destination was, that's where they were left. It didn't seem to be a problem with anybody.
1: So did it look sort of messy like it does here in Melbourne?
2: No, there was quite a lot of them, but it didn't bother me.
1: That's interesting, Lucy, because it does bother me a little. I honestly, I can't tell you how many I get left outside my house. So it's interesting. We thought overseas was better. Do you have any information, Alison McCormack, about overseas? Do they do it better?
0: Well, yeah. I went to Paris a few years ago and used the share bike systems there. They had different types of share bike systems as well. There's a mix of the parking bay type of systems, but there's a lot of accessibility to those, but they also have the other share bikes where you can park in different areas, but they did have that geolocated parking bays, and you literally can't put them just in a footpath. The other thing to note too, even with the city of Yarra, it's my understanding that that is already geolocated, that if pavement's wider than 2 metres, you can't actually park it there. Now, I don't think that's the ultimate solution, but I think, again, there is this technology to really limit it. At the end of the day, people do sometimes have bad behaviours and they might knock it over or do other things, but, you know, we just need a system to address those, and I think it's achievable.
1: Okay, I feel like we're all agreed on we need some sort of e-bike, but how do we make it work? Ross, what do you think? Do you want e-bikes in Melbourne?
3: Hi, my name's Ross Cotty. I am also known as Mibsy from Melbourne Bike Share. I was the number one most frequent user of those bikes. Mm. I was sad to see them go, but yes, I do support e-bikes.
1: You do? So you'd like to see them in Melbourne, but do you agree it's not working at the moment?
3: To be honest, I haven't ridden one. Mm. I don't, they're a bit of a menace on the streets.
1: Yeah.
3: And the Melbourne Bike Share Scheme didn't have that.
1: Mm. Okay, Ross, thank you. And, gee, there's Ross. He's the most e-bike user. I don't think that made sense. David, hello.
4: Hi, Breach. How are you?
1: What do you think, David? Yeah, I'm good. Do you want bikes in Melbourne, e-bikes? David? Oh, we've just seemed to have lost David there. Alison McCormick, CEO of the Bicycle Network. I'll suggest to you, and there are texts saying other councils might follow, and this could get to a point where we just don't get to have these e-bikes. Why can't the operators punish the irresponsible riders? Like, we're talking about drunk riders also on pavements.
0: Mm. Well, I mean, it's the same laws apply, right? So absolutely, if people are drinking, which I hear that a lot, but my observation of youth is not that it is absolutely the minority. People are jumping on a bike drunk significantly, but, you know, it's the same laws apply as driving a car. So absolutely, if you were drink riding, you would be under the same enforcement law as you would on the road.
1: Yeah.
0: And in terms of parking it in the wrong spot, there are actually fines already in place. So if you park it in the wrong spot where you're not allowed to park the bike, the operator can fine you $25, I think the fine is. That's

0: Don't think they are, though.
1: Haven't put it in the spot.
0: Yeah.
1: Well, yeah. I think they are, though, because as I said, I used them, and I was notified once because it was right on a border. So, for example, you can't park them in Albert Park, so you couldn't stop it anywhere there. So I think it was right on the border, and you have to take a photo of that bike in the location
0: before
1: you can log off.
0: All right. Well, look, Alison.
1: Yeah, so I did have a warning.
0: I think we all agreed. You know, we need to have bikes. We need to have e-bikes, but how do we do it better? Alison McCormack, CEO of the Bicycle Network, thank you so much for talking to us. This is an interesting text from Tracy. Bridge, I use a walker and have a huge problem with them being dumped or even parked properly in the middle of the street. It's really hard to get past them without having to walk onto the road. Tracy, that is such a valid point. David, what do you think? Do we need e-bikes in Melbourne? Do you use them? Hi, David.
2: Hello. Hi, Bridge. I know why the e-bikes keep being left outside of your house.
0: Uh-oh, why?
2: Because you always lose things.
0: David, I love the way you've turned this on me. I am not the one riding the e-bikes outside my house, may I tell you?
2: Well, all I'm saying is you've got a shocking habit of losing things. We found that out yesterday. It was pretty ridiculous.
0: You sound like my mum, David.
2: Male.
0: You haven't met my mum. Hey, David, quickly on this one, what do you think about e-bikes, despite the fact that it's my fault? What do you think? Do you want them?
2: Look, I must admit, I'm on the road all the time, so I don't really see them too much. So I'd have to say, yeah, because they are good, but you've got to obviously come up with a plan. You can't just leave them lying around. I heard someone say that, they should get a warning or something if they leave the bike somewhere and then after that they can't use it or something. But, it's really disappointing, I suppose, but
0: people
2: having been to Japan, recently, they look after everything. Why do we treat things like crap?
0: Well, it seems like a pride thing, doesn't it, David? Thank you for your call. Thanks for the blame on the e-bikes. John has a solution. Just cut them up with a grinder. Well, there's an idea. Well, one thing I do know, it might take a miracle to get e-bikes back in the city of Yarra. So here's Simple Minds, who've promised you a

0: 774 ABC Melbourne. Bridget Duclos with you this afternoon. That Simple Minds promised you a miracle, and it might be a miracle to keep these e-bikes. A couple of texts have come in. Cameron says bike dumping seems even worse in Sydney. And this from Richard, which I really, you know, I think we've got to take note of. I'm wheelchair bound. Footpaths have to be free from obstruction. I couldn't agree with you more. We will take your calls on the e-bikes after the 1 o'clock news. But I want you to have a think about now. If someone was to make a movie about you, who would play you? 1300 222 774.
1: Some invitations are just too good to refuse, like conversations in the kitchen with our most prominent politicians. Surprises are plenty.
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5: There was a hero's welcome home today for the Melbourne tunnel expert who masterminded the rescue of 41 Indian workers.
6: Professor Arnold Dix's impact has been felt across the globe.
7: I rise to acknowledge a truly great Australian, Professor Arnold Dix. Today, because of him and his hard work alongside the Indian authorities, 41 people are alive, safe and free. This is an extraordinary story.
0: Yes, that was the news in 2023. Professor Arnold Dix, a national hero after he helped rescue those 41 workers safely from Uttarakhand tunnel in India. And guess what? Now a film is going to be made about the rescue, and 63-year-old Arnold, who is a Melbourne man, wants to star in it as himself, which makes me wonder, who would you have play you if you were in a film? Give us a call, 1300 222 774. Professor Arnold Dix, it is a pleasure to speak to you. Welcome to Afternoons.
8: Oh, thank you very much for having me.
0: Arnold, how did you feel when you heard that news? Did it take you back?
8: Oh, well, what do they say, a pinch and a punch? Like, it's just so lovely, I think, that the world paused. Well, they paused in 2023, and now the greatest filmmakers, as I understand, in the world want to make a movie about it. Like, how cool is that?
0: It's so cool, Arnold. We're going to get to the movie, but I want you to take me back to what was that like? You knew there were the lives of 41 people on your hands. Tell me, take me through it.
8: So underground, when something goes wrong, the chances of surviving are pretty slim. Mm. And, you know, I had a call from the Prime Minister's department and asked me to come, and I did. Voluntary, just so everyone out there. So, you know, Selvos, everybody who does voluntary work, I'm just one of them. So off I went. But having 41 young people's lives in your hands, and there was a group of us, like it was a big team of experts from right around India and myself, and working together, it's an enormous, well, it's humbling actually, because it's life and death.
0: And it really is. And were there families everywhere? You know, people desperately wanting to know if their loved ones were okay. Tell us about that.
8: Yeah, so because it was 41 people from various parts of India, not from nearby, thousands of people that literally had come from around India, because it went for 17 days.
0: Goodness.
8: And so we had the military there to help protect us because we were trying to do our job. So there was like, you could have riots. Like there was, it was unbelievable. And of course, everybody knows how it normally ends. Mm. And as the Prime Minister said, and there we were going, no, actually, we are going to rescue 41 young men and no one's going to get hurt by Christmas. And that was the promise. Yeah.
0: Oh, it's amazing. You're hearing Professor Arnold Dix from Mombolk. He's an engineer, a world-renowned tunnelling expert and a flower farmer. Let's not forget that. Arnold, I can only imagine what it was like. Can you just tell me how close was it? How, you know, 17 days, that's a long time.
8: It's a long time. So statistically, after you get beyond about 3 days, chances of survival are pretty poor. Mm. Certainly beyond 1 week, we're getting down into sort of very, very small numbers. Beyond 2 weeks, we're well and truly into the miracle territory. And at 17 days, no one would have been betting on the tab. Like, jeez, we are well and truly out of the numbers. And in fact, after we rescued everybody, the tunnel collapsed and filled with water.
0: Oh, my gosh. I can't imagine.
8: So we were within a whisker. The issue is also for us as the rescue team, there's a lot of us. We know that our lives are at risk as well, because as the time goes on, we get a little bit more twitchy. and sometimes take a bit too much risk as well.
0: Well, here's to you. It was an amazing thing. Now, they're making a film. We're going to get to that at the moment. You want to play yourself. And I'm asking our lovely ABC audience, if someone was to play you, who would it be? 1300 222 774 B, who would play you?
9: Say Cillian Murphy and or Tilda Swinton, or in the same movie, both.
0: Oh, Tilda Swinton, do you reckon? Mm, do you look like her?
9: No, she's taller than me.
0: You just like her.
9: I like her, and I think it's also the contrast, because you find an actor that doesn't look like the person actually plays the person better.
0: All right, well, that's going to upset our dear guest, Arnold Dix, who wants to play himself. Thank you, B. Give us a call. Who would play you? 1300 222 774. Arnold, they came to you. They said, we want to make a film about this amazing rescue, and you want to play you.
8: Oh, look, it's tongue-in-cheek, of course. And because, I mean, what's an old fat bloke from up at Monbog doing on a Bollywood film anyway? So, you know,
0: You're not old and fat. You're a hero.
8: Yeah. I'm a hero. But it was just such a beautiful thing. So when I looked them in the eyes and said, oh, you know, because they were saying to me, you know, who do you think? And I'm like, me, what about me? And the laughter, like there were tears. And
0: how rude.
8: I just think that's wonderful, though. I mean, that's part of even already the joy amongst the team about making a movie of decent people doing the right thing, working together independently of background, colour of skin, God, all that sort of stuff, just coming together. It's just a wonderful thing.
0: All right. Well, we've got to ask you the question. If they don't choose you, which would be very rude, Arnold Dix, if they don't choose you, who would you like to play you? I'm thinking Matt Damon with a beard.
8: It's hard, isn't it? Well, I haven't really got my head around who would play me. I figured it'd also be who wants to play me.
0: Well, everyone wants to be a hero.
8: Yeah, but I'm a bit of a quirky old hero. Like, it's not like I'm the alpha male. Imagine the actors having to put weight on.
0: I've got ideas, lots of put on weight for things. Let us know who would play you. I suggested, and you haven't met me, Arnold, but I've gone a bit vain and suggested I'd quite like Charlize Theron to play me.
8: Ooh.
0: She's very pretty.
8: Yeah, and your voice is, you know, it's attractive.
0: Thank you. Yeah, no, I really appreciate that. Well, we have a text here from Hans. He says, George Clooney looks a bit like me, so I would give him an audition. Yeah, well, we'd like to see a photo, Hans. Someone else says Helen Mirren. I'm just trying to think, who looks like you? Arnold Dix. I'll describe you to those who haven't had the pleasure of seeing you. You've got a big beard. Is that still there?
8: Ho, ho, ho.
0: Ho, ho, ho. So who's, let's think, who could
8: Father
0: we get?
8: Christmas.
0: Father Christmas. Oh, let's see if he's available. Arnold Dix, whether you get to play yourself or not, it is an amazing story. It is everything about it, and I'm just, you know, we're all very incredibly proud of you still, and I want to see you in that movie.
8: Look, they've said I get to do the Alfred Hitchcock thing, at the very least. Yeah.
0: Oh, you'll get a cameo. Yeah, absolutely.
8: Yeah,
0: well, Wayne has suggested Jack Black. What do you think about that?

0: degrade. They've been degraded to a very low level. I'll save the energy targets for last, but ultimately we'll hit energy targets, yeah.
1: World Cup favourites France have been knocked out, losing their semi-final against Spain 2-0. ABC Sports' Amanda Shalala has more.
2: Everybody was thinking that France was going to steamroll through this tournament and lift the trophy. Le Bleu had been flawless up until this point. The attacking threats of their forwards have just been so good. They have not really been tested. They came up against the reigning European champions, the Spanish, who have been so strong defensively, have only conceded one goal throughout this entire tournament. And they were the ones who in the end dictated play. And they never allowed France to get any time or space on the ball. They completely dismantled a side which everybody thought was unbeatable.
1: France will face the winner of tomorrow morning's semi-final between Argentina and England. Weather-wise in Victoria, a bit of cloud across the state this afternoon and some isolated showers in the south. In Melbourne, partly cloudy at the moment and a possible morning shower tomorrow. Right now, it's 14 degrees.
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5: Ah, yes, a big welcome if you are just joining us. Coming up in the next couple of hours, it's all heart in the joy of music today after the death of Bonnie Tyler and the heartbreak over us losing Sam Neill. So we want your heart songs after 1:30. After 2, it's Stain Pain with Shannon Lush. She'll be in the house. And a little bit later, we will play Screen Slam. Screen Slam. Screen Slam. Screen Slam. Yep, that's the one where you tell us what the scene is, the famous scene from one of your favourite TV shows or movies. And, of course, it's the...
6: I've got a golden ticket. I've got a golden ticket.
5: Yes, go into the drawer for that golden ticket package. You know what it is, tickets to Myth, Lord of the Rings Orchestra Concert, Billy Bailey, Mrs. Doubtfire and the MTC's Uncle Vanya. Make sure you're listening just before 2 o'clock and I will drop that key word for you to text into us. But before the 1 o'clock news, we were talking to Professor Arnold Dix. He was the amazing tunnel engineer who went over and helped save those 41 people trapped in India. They're making a film. He wants to play himself. So we're asking you, who would play you? Just onto my producers, I've been thinking about them. Virginia Millen, the beautiful. I'd get a young Julie Andrews to play her because she's very Mary Poppins. Christopher Hollow. Tom Hardy? A tall Tom Hardy, maybe? Who would play you is what we're talking about. David is in Williamstown. Hi, David.
7: Hello. G'day, Bridge. How are you doing?
5: Who would play you, David?
7: Well, my wife has always said that in the movie of our life, the role of myself, devoted husband, would be played by Ewan McGregor. And she has said she would play herself.
5: Oh, she'd play herself, but you'd be Ewan. I'd be thrilled to have Ewan.
7: Yeah, well, she'd be thrilled if I was Ewan as well, eh?
5: She must love you very much if she's giving you that role because of your devoted husbandry.
7: Well, hopefully you can play the role.
5: Yeah, good on you, David. Thank you. Moya, who would play you?
8: Well, my friend suggested at one time that it should be Danny DeVito in drag.
5: Okay, Moya, you need to tell us what you look like. Do you look like Danny DeVito?
8: I'm short. I'm very slightly rotund. And, I can belt out my voice. But my own preference would be definitely.
5: Oh, okay, Moya, I love that. Danny DeVito, that is hilarious. Alex is in Pakenham. Alex, okay, who would play you in your movie?
9: Oh, Bridge, thank you for taking my call. I've been told many times I look like Robin Williams, but I'm right out of luck there, aren't I?
5: Oh, no, he's not going to be available, sadly. Are you funny like Robin Williams?
9: Well, they tell me I am, but not my kids don't say that.
5: No. Yeah, you can always trust kids to tell you what's going on. Alex, okay, Robin Williams, if that was possible. Thank you. Back to Professor Dix. We've had a suggestion on the text line. David Harbour could play Arnold Dix. And I've just looked him up on Google. He could play him. He's a little, he's a little sort of, he's from Stranger Things, I think. He played the cop in that. Yes, I think he could do that. And other suggestions, perhaps Hugo Weaving or Angus Sampson could play could play the wonderful Albert Dix. Maybe, maybe, indeed. We're also talking about e-bikes because the Yarra Council have had enough. They've said no more of those Lime ones. And I'm asking you, e-bikes and Melbourne, are they a match? Phil is in Gippsland. Phil, what's your feeling about the e-bikes?
10: Hi, Bridge. I think that if they introduced a token system or a card system or whatever, a bit like when you have your shopping trolley and you've got to take the token out to get So make the card $200. And you pay that.
5: But what if you only use it once or twice, Phil? That seems a bit extreme.
10: Yeah, that's okay. But if you might have a, I don't know what the system might be, but you might have a $50 one, a $100 one, a $200 one, or whatever.
5: Yeah.
10: And then you still pay your normal fee. You put your card in, the bike becomes active. You go and use your bike. If you dump the bike at Bridge's front lawn, then Bridge can grab the bike or the five bikes that are out there. Bang, you've made $1,000.
5: Take it back. Phil, I like the way you're thinking. There has to be a better way, and maybe it's someone like you who can come up with some ideas of how we could fix this system.
10: Oh, I'm an ideas man.
5: I like it. Got any other ideas while I've got you there, Phil? I want to have an ideas segment.
10: I reckon Danny DeVito could play me,
5: I reckon. Come on, Phil. Do you really think you're a bit Danny DeVito-ish?
10: Oh, well, between him and Arnie...
5: You love that film, Twins, I can tell. All right, Phil, Danny DeVito, if you ever have an idea, give us a call. I love ideas. I have an idea. I will share it with you maybe tomorrow. A lot of people don't think it's a good one. Thank you, everybody, for your ideas about who would play you in a movie. I'm going to end with Jerry on the text. There's a famous quote, says Jerry, from someone. You know you've really hit rock bottom when you're playing yourself in the movie about your own life. Oh, I'm not so sure about that. Next, we are going to talk glamping. Have you been glamping? Tell me your glamping experiences. 1300 222 774. Here's the Proclaimers.

0: Ah, yes, the Proclaimers at 1:15 here on 774 ABC Melbourne. I'm on my way. And speaking of being on my way, we have been talking e-bikes. Do we want them in Melbourne? How can we fix them? Carol joins us in Malmesbury. Hello, Carol.
1: Hello, how are you?
0: Good. Have you got an idea?
1: Yes. If these days you do a tap on, tap off, whether it's your credit card or your phone or whatever, the system won't tap off unless the bike is upright and in a place it's allowed to be.
0: I love this because it means it keeps charging you if you don't discard it properly.
1: That's right.
0: Carol, you're a genius. Are you a scientist?
1: Science background, but yeah, it just makes sense.
0: That makes so much sense. Why haven't they thought of that? All right, you've got to get on that, Carol. I think it's a fabulous idea. Thank you. Mohammed's in Brooklyn. Hello there, Mohammed.
2: How you going?
0: Good. What do you think?
2: There is a several factors we need to think of when we want to not to create an issue which we have with the bicycles.
0: Yeah.
2: The first one is like a bike station. We could have a bike station with the locking mechanism, so you only can grab the bike from the station. Like you tap on, grab the bike, take it wherever you want to go. Even you can drop it off to the next station, you just drop the bike there and it locks itself.
0: Yeah, it's a similar idea to what Carol had, Mohammed. They did used to do it that way, then they changed it. I'm not quite sure why. Yeah, interesting. Anyway, we have to come up with a solution because these e-bikes are really handy for a lot of people. We're going to move on now. Camping. Camping's one thing, but glamping is quite another. I'm definitely in the glamping camp. But coming up, we've got some bad news for glampers. I'd like to know your glamping experiences. 1300 222 774.
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0: Have you ever been glamping? I've done it a couple of times and it was fabulous, although I've got to admit I was a bit embarrassed when some passers-by wandered past whilst I was having a bath on the outside front deck. That's a story for another day. I mean, this is the problem with glamping. It has, you know, nice things like baths. But there has been some disappointing news in the world of glamping, with luxury glamping tents being torn out of one of Victoria's most popular alpine towns, Bright. Let me know about glamping and your experiences on 1300 222 774. Gary Anderton is from the Caravan and Residential Parks Victoria. Gary, tell us what's happened in Bright.
7: Yeah, good afternoon, Bridget, and good afternoon to your listeners as well. Unfortunate circumstances in Bright. There's been a three-year battle with four luxury glamping tents up in one of our member tourist parks. Unfortunately, council have determined that not suitable for that park, and as of today, the process to remove those four luxury glamping tents from Bright begins, and they'll be relocated interstate.
0: So why are they not suitable?
7: Yeah, look, and glamping tents are across Victoria, and like you said then, they're popular in Bass Coast, the Great Ocean Road. We've got glamping tents in Castlemaine, the Ballarine, and I was recently in Halls Gap with my family in a glamping tent. It's just that the council have determined that these four are not suitable for the park, that they're considered to be buildings rather than glamping UMDs, and therefore they're to be removed. And it's devastation for Victoria's high country, for tourism in the northeast. And Bridget, a year ago, really, you look back on the year that Bright and Port Punkah and Victoria's high country have had, this is the last thing that is needed up there.
0: Gary, yeah, I totally understand. Gary Anderton is from Caravan and Residential Parks Victoria. We're talking about glamping. What are your glamping experiences? David, you've had a bit of glamping experience?
8: Yes, glamping is amazing. I used to own a caravan park up in Bright, and I'm one of the organisers of the annual Bright Rod Run, the biggest event in Bright.
0: Yeah.
8: and there's already not enough accommodation. But what we see is this: so many families that don't own caravan parks that live in a city that don't have camping tents. And I know from my own experience, my wife would sooner poke me in the eye with a Bic pen than go camping in an ordinary
0: well,
8: tent.
0: Well, that's
8: but
0: me.
8: She'd love
0: yeah.
8: a glamping tent.
0: Yeah, the glamping tents just make it such a wonderful experience. So, David, you're devastated by this news.
8: Oh, absolutely. This building permit requirement for a glamping tent, under the building permit rules, that you need to have the canvas BAL rated, bushfire attack load rated, to get a building permit. Now, there's no way on earth canvas can ever be fire rated. But these parks have emergency management plans. None of these tents are even occupied on extreme or catastrophic days. So I just can't see why common sense can't prevail.
0: Oh, David, really appreciate your call. Let us know your glamping experiences. We are talking about them taking four tents out of Bright. 1300 222 774 is our phone number. Gary Anderton is our guest from Caravan and Residential Parks Victoria. Gary, I'm trying to get to the bottom of it. Is it a safety issue? Is it because they're worried that they're not safe?
7: No, and I think your caller then, David, just mentioned that our tourist parks, our regulated tourist parks, comply with the CFA guidelines. We have emergency management plans in place. In fact, Bridget, this has been a three-year discussion with the government, and it should have actually been 3 weeks, not 3 years, but it's been a three-year discussion, and we've gone back and forth. We had glamping guidance that would have given certainty to industry, to manufacturers, to local government, that was finalised, drafted, signed off by industry, manufacturers, by the CFA, by the government legal departments. It just required the minister's signature. It sat on the minister's desk since October last year, and unfortunately, it's not been signed. It's back to the drawing board, and had it been signed, these four would be occupied today.
0: Yeah, we are talking about glamping and how the government have insisted that four glamp tents are to be removed from Bright, which is an absolutely beautiful place. Let us know if you've done some glamping and what you thought of it. Our phone number, 1300 222 774. David, I suppose my next Gary, my next question is, so why Bright? Why are they allowed to stay in other places but not Bright?
7: Yeah, it comes back to Victoria is the only state that doesn't have statewide recognition of glamping tents. Now, it's a relatively new product. The manufacturer in Victoria was brought over from the Netherlands to manufacture in Victoria for Victorian parks, and their product is accepted in every other state because they have rules and regulations guiding what can and can't. Victoria doesn't. So, as I mentioned before, we have Bass Coast and we have Bendigo and Castle, Maine, that are screaming out for diverse accommodation opportunities in tourist parks. Unfortunately, there are some councils that just say no. And statewide guidance can fix that. And as I said, it's been that three-year battle for industry, and this is what happens. We've lost since January 2025. Victoria has lost $30 million in planned tourism investment, which has been relocated and redirected from Victoria. So,
0: well, this is just a disaster because, you know, as you point out, the area you are, you've suffered enough with what's gone on, not to mention we've had droughts, we've had fires, we've had COVID. You know, shouldn't the government, shouldn't the councils be doing everything they can to chuck their money into things like this?
7: Yeah, absolutely. Like, you know, we've got our tourism industry bodies across the state that are calling on more investment to drive Melburnians and interstate visitors to regional Victoria. And then we have this situation. 50% of regional Victoria's accommodation, when you go on a holiday in regional Victoria, people are staying in tourist parks.
0: Yep.
7: So one in two trips are in a tourist park. And whether it's pitching a tent or staying in a cabin or driving your caravan to one of our regulated tourist parks or staying in a glamping tent, there's something for everyone. And it has an impact on regional economies. So you were mentioning that you love glamping and you stayed in one of the tents, but you would have also potentially gone to the pub or the bakery or the winery.
0: Yeah, I would have used all of it, exactly. Yeah, it all flows through. Gary Anderton, thank you. I wish you luck with your battle on this one. Gary is from the Caravan and Residential Parks, Victoria. We're going to take a song. Then I would really like to hear from you. Are you a glamper? What do you like about it? 1300 222 774. It's a really interesting topic. We need to save these glamping tents for tourism. Here's Danny Cool and Come Back Again.

0: Yes, and an appropriate song here at 28 past one on 774. Daddy Cool's come back again, because that's what we're talking about. We're trying to get tourism going again. And we've just heard the news that, the Alpine Shire Council have decided to take some glamping tents out of Bright, which just seems crazy, doesn't it? Your glamping experiences. James is in Drysdale. Are you a glamper, James?
1: Bridget, I just parked outside Jackrabbit Winery after passing the Texas barbecue

0: Oh, that is Cats in the Cradle, nearly quarter to two, with, well, not with Cat Stevens, but with Harry Chapin. Yeah, amazing. Now, it is time for the joy of music with the passing of, well, lots of wonderful people, wonderful double J's. Ryan Egan wants to talk about songs of the heart, so let us know yours, 1300 222 774.
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0: you ever have a hit like he had? Can you ever have? Can you? I mean, that hit, that was such a great song. I think it's almost a disadvantage sometimes. It's better just to write a few good ones, not a great one.
1: Everyone dreams of having that hit song and being able to retire and build, like, buy an island.
0: Yes,
1: so
0: I want an
1: imagine
0: island.
1: If you had it, you'd just do it.
0: I know. Heart songs, that is what we are talking. We're celebrating the joy of

0: But there is going to be an increase to a certain pesticide being used in berries.
1: I do clean them because of that.
0: And my question that I want to know from people, do you always clean your fresh produce? Do you always give it a good soak? Or sometimes you think, I'm hungry now and these grapes, I can't wait for them to... Yeah.
1: I do look after berries, but I'm not so good with other stuff. Okay, that's interesting though.
0: It is an interesting one, isn't it?
1: I need to know what's going to happen. What else are you doing on drive?
0: Well, I want to know, there's another teacher strike going to happen July 23rd. Have you found out about it? How inconvenient. We've just come off holidays. You have to scramble to get through holidays. It's a mix and match
1: of
0: time.
1: It's so hard, though, isn't it? Because you feel for the teachers, they do deserve more. But, you know, I don't have kids at school anymore. But, you know, it's tough trying to find somebody to look after them.
0: Yeah, it's absolutely one of the great juggles of life. Yeah. And when that routine gets broken, it's so hard. I want to know, have you heard about it? What's it going to interrupt? Do you have to give up work to cover this day? I want to hear from you. 1-300-222-774.
1: When is it, Charlie?
0: July 23rd.
1: July 23rd. Another
0: not that far off.
1: Teachers.

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2: Hello, Dan Belling from Transport Victoria. Sunshine West, the M80 Ring Road, solid both ways between the Westgate and Princes Freeway interchange and Fitzgerald Road. Altona bound, watch out for a broken down ute in a middle running lane near the twin servos there prior to Boundary Road. Over in Thomastown, the traffic lights are on flash. Edgar's Road at the entry and exit ramps from the M80 Ring Road. Mount Waverley crews are cleaning up after a truck lost a load of soil on Huntingdale Road just south of Highbury Road. Point Cook Road remains closed both ways over the Princes Freeway for upgrade works to access aircraft or Laverton Station, and for local businesses use Central Avenue, Merton Street and Railway Avenue. And on V-Line, there's delays of up to 80 minutes on the Seymour and Shepparton lines after an earlier equipment fault. Listen for announcements. That's the latest traffic and transport at 6 minutes past three.
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1: Drive with Charlie Pickering.
3: Hello again, Charlie here. Thanks for joining me on Drive this afternoon. And I want to begin, I might not say this often enough, but thank you. Thank you for being the most important part of this show. I love your calls. I love hearing your stories and what you have to say. I love getting to know Melbourne a little bit better every day through the phone here at 774 on 1300 222 774. So thank you. Don't be shy. If you've never called before, why not give it a go? Next time something pops in your head, why not? And thank you in particular for putting items on our to-do list here at Drive. You can call any time and give me a task, and I will turn the considerable power of the national broadcaster towards getting it done. On Monday, we're asked to get the bells at Birrung Ma chiming the club songs of winners at the MCG. Apparently they stopped, and we don't know why. Well, we're working on it, but I need more to do. Call me now or any time and put something on the Drive to-do list. 1300 222 774. I also want to know if you're a parent and you've been told that you need to make plans for another teacher's strike. The teachers in the government are deadlocked again over pay, and a strike is planned for the 23rd of July. So after getting through the holidays, you're going to have to figure out more childcare. How do you feel about it? And who do you blame, the teachers or the government? Give us a call, 1300 222 774. Also on Drive today, could you be entitled to compensation for last week's Telstra outage? The telco is now accepting compensation claims for consumers and small business, but it's not everyone. It's not automatic. There are conditions, and they are expecting you to do the legwork. So, do you qualify for compensation, and what do you have to do to get it? We'll have all the details a little later on. And what do you make of this? First, it was getting kids off social media. Now it's AI paying its own way. The PM has given a big old speech announcing an office of AI and outlining the standards by which AI will have to operate here in Australia. Here's what the Prime Minister said about the announcement.
4: This is about building Australians' confidence and trust in AI and our nation's capacity to manage it, ensuring that our national interests and our national security are protected, and providing the certainty for growth, for jobs and for investment.
3: AI will have to supply their own power, minimise water use and not be allowed to lift the creative work of Australian artists, writers, musicians, filmmakers without permission. So what exactly is the PM's plan? Will it even work? And how do you feel about it? The AI revolution is here. What rules do you think the giants of AI should have to play by? Feel free to give us a call. Also, I want to know, do you wash your berries? Not as rude as it sounds. I mean, do you wash your fruit before eating it? There's news today of an increase to the allowed amount of a certain pesticide commonly used in berry farming. It's a controversial decision and may make it hard to wash it all off. So I want to know, do you always wash your fruit and berries? Do you think it's already clean enough and you're happy to let it roll? Or do you give your berries a good soak with baking soda to make sure they're sparkling? Once again, not quite as rude as it sounds. I want to know though, 1300 222 774, do you always wash your fresh produce, in particular your berries? All of that, plus plenty of your calls coming up on Drive with me, Charlie Pickering, on 774 ABC Melbourne.
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Wednesday favourites. Our spin doctors will give their verdict on Telstra, the World Cup, and Nigel Farage. Fiona Harris will bring us our contemporary conundrum. Today's conundrum, can you ask to stay at someone's house when you're travelling? Oh, this has happened to me. What do you think? And also, what if Wednesday is getting a little spicy? What if we cancelled the tax-free status of religious organisations, in particular, if they cry poor and don't pay their compensation debts?

0: You got stacks of raspberries and blueberries in the fridge. And do you always wash your berries before eating them? Australian regulators are proposing an increase to allow a larger amount of one particular pesticide used in berries, up to 500 times the amount currently allowed. So should we be concerned, and should we be giving our berries a good scrub before we eat them to mitigate pesticide residue? Give me a call, 1300 222 774, and tell me if you always wash your produce before you eat it. Or maybe you think they look clean enough. Just give them a good look and go, nah, that looks pretty clean. And then just go for it. What do you reckon? 1300 222 774. To talk produce, pesticides and washing our berries, I'm joined by Dr. Emma Beckett, food nutrition scientist at Australian Catholic University. Good afternoon, Emma.
1: Hi, thanks for having me.
0: It's a pleasure to have you. So it sounds like a huge increase to allowed pesticides. Should we all panic? I felt tense hearing that.
1: It sounds scary when you hear numbers like 500 times the amount, but 500 times the amount of a very small amount is still a very small amount. And the original amount that was set was always intended to be a very conservative, very small amount while they checked all of the data. So it wasn't that was what was regarded as safe as before, and now they've changed their mind. This is the assessment of the data that they're moving forward with in the current proposal. So it's definitely not as scary as it sounds.
0: Yeah, but at the same time, to eat one strawberry, that doesn't sound like a big deal. To eat 500 strawberries, I think I would struggle. So 500 times can be a bigger amount. What I want to know is, if I get my berries and they've had this increased amount of pesticide on it, and I give them a rinse in a colander very gently, will they be okay?
1: Okay, so the first thing to know is that just because there's an approval for the amount that can be present to increase, it doesn't mean the amount that's present will increase. That's a ceiling. It's not a target. It won't be what's on all berries. In terms of this pesticide, it is one that is reduced through washing. So washing is good. Some pesticides are not going to be removed through washing because some pesticides intercalate with the structures in the plant. But I would recommend washing your produce regardless, because produce is grown outside. It's handled by many people. It's in the shops. People can touch it before it gets to you. So just from a food safety hygiene point of view, for most fruits and veg, we should be washing them before we eat them anyway.
0: So on a scale of concerns, is pesticides a little further down the list of what you might be on your berries if you don't wash them?
1: In terms of washing my berries, the pesticides are way down the list of the reasons why I'm doing it. I'm definitely washing to get off, you know, dust and bugs and dirt and all the other things that might have touched them on their way to you. And that's not just for berries. That's for all of our fresh produce, even the ones that we're going to cut up. Giving them a quick wash first means you're not pushing any bacteria or anything that's on the outside into the inside part that you're going to be eating.
0: I'm speaking with Dr. Emma Beckett, a food nutrition scientist at Australian Catholic University. I want to know from you, 1300 222 774, do you wash all of your produce thoroughly before eating it? Do you wash your berries every single time? Or sometimes do you just go, look, these grapes look all right, I'll give them a go? I know when people sneak a grape at the supermarket, they're obviously not washing them first. Give us a call, 1300 222 774. Emma, when it comes to pesticides on our fruit and on our berries, they can cause some side effects. They can be bad for our health. How much would we have to have?
1: All right, so the important thing when it comes to pesticides or anything in toxicology really is the saying is that the dose makes the poison. So most of the risks when it comes to pesticides are for the people who are handling them in the concentrated amount, the people who need to apply them to the plants. And so farmers are not using pesticides for no reasons, because they're the ones who are assuming the greatest risk. When they work out what will the allowable amount of pesticides be, the authorities that do that really do factor in a safety margin. So they go, how much do we know causes harm, or how much do we know won't cause harm? What's that limit? And then they add a massive safety margin, making assumptions. If you ate all of the foods that contained that and they contained it in the maximum amount and you ate them every single day, what would the dose be? Then they add another margin on top of that again. So for what we're consuming in the food, even though it sounds scary because these products will have warnings on the bottles, that's about the contact with them when they're being used. It's not about the amounts that we're eating. eating, someone else has already done all of that math for us. We do not need to be stressed about it.
0: I've got a few more questions for you, Emma. One is that coming from

0: Tom in Skeens Creek, who's just called in. Tom, you've got a question about which berries you have to wash.
1: It's just a general question. Look, basically, look, I was born up in the 50s and, yeah, we used to eat anything that used to grow on a tree and, you know, whatever, on the ground, eat dirt. But in the current climate, between the fresh, but what is the, like, regulation or concern?

0: population in there?
1: That's a good question, Tom. So frozen berries, sometimes people use them for smoothies, they use them for all sorts of things. Are they definitely washed before they go into the bag to be frozen?
2: Yeah, so you don't need to be washing the frozen, and you don't need to be washing things like, you know, if you buy a salad that's pre-packed in the bag, those are typically pre-washed as well. It's the fresh that you're going to want to be pre-washing, and you don't need to be washing. So, you know, washing is something that lots of people will feel more comfortable doing, but there's also plenty of people who do not wash their fresh produce and they're perfectly fine, and it depends on our own thresholds for risk and how we like doing things. But for the frozen, because when we freeze things, the water inside expands, the cells then burst. That's why frozen fruits will have a more mushy texture when we thaw them out. So you're definitely going to be compromising your experience with those if you wash them after they've been frozen. So definitely you can trust that's been done as part of that process.
1: Sally in Warrandyte, I believe you've got a question with regards to if you want the cleanest fruit, how far do you have to go? What's your question, Sally?
3: Oh, hello. Yes, I was just wondering if we need to be scrubbing fruit and vegetables as well. So rather than just rinsing them, to what extent do we actually need to be scrubbing them? Obviously, it depends on how dirty they appear. But, you know, with some of these pesticides, do they really stick on?
1: What do you think about that, Emma? Like you've said that we don't have to wash everything necessarily. But if you want to have a bit of a zero tolerance policy, do you have to scrub? Do you maybe have to use like baking soda or something?
2: Yeah, you definitely don't need to be adding anything. There's people who will sell you all kinds of detergents and things, but you definitely don't need those. The recommendation is to remove any loose debris first. So if you've got something like, you know, potatoes that have dirt stuck to them, if you've got lettuce that has dirt stuck around the bottom, brush that off first and then rinse under running water. I think the running water is probably the most important thing when it comes to how we wash, because if you're washing in still water, if you're just plunging it into a bowl, you're not removing, you're not giving it that journey away from the food. So under running water, and then if it's going back into storage, make sure you dry it. So there's also a trick with berries that you can make some of them last a little bit longer by mixing some vinegar in. So rinse them first under running water, and then one part vinegar to three parts water, do a quick plunge, and then dry them out completely on the paper towel back in the fridge. You can get a couple of extra days before they start going fuzzy that way.
1: I'm speaking with Dr. Emma Beckett, food nutrition scientist at the Australian Catholic University. I have one non-berry or fruit-related question for you before you go, Emma, and this is an important one. While I have you, there is a very strong debate online about washing raw chicken before you cook it. Does it actually do anything? Do you have to do it?
2: You do not need to be washing raw chicken, and in fact, you could be introducing more risks to your raw chicken if you are washing it, because what people tend to do when they're doing that washing is spreading things around and introducing extra contact to the chicken. So raw chicken, you can take that straight out of the container and into the pan, however you're going to cook it. When you're cooking it nice and hot, you're reducing that risk of bacteria anyway, and so you don't need to be washing it off to start with.
1: Well, I agree with you, and I'm so glad that you've settled that, although I'm sure we'll get some calls about it. Dr. Emma Beckett, look, if at some point you want a new career outside the Australian Catholic University, I think fielding calls about fruit and veg, you've got a real future in it here on radio. But Emma Beckett from the Australian Catholic University, thank you so much for your time this afternoon.
2: Glad to help anytime.
1: It's 20 past three. Charlie with you on 774 ABC Melbourne. So, what do you make of that? 1300 222 774. Do you wash your fruit and veg? Are you worried about increasing the pesticides? I would like to hear your thoughts on that. Give me a call, 1300 222 774. It's 3:20. You're on ABC Melbourne.
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1: It's 21 past three. Charlie with you on ABC Melbourne. Coming up very shortly, the wonderful Fiona Harris is going to come in for our contemporary conundrum. Should you ask to stay at someone's house when you are travelling? Oh, that's juicy. It's deeply juicy. We're going to get into that shortly. But first, do you want to

0: win a golden ticket package. The prize includes tickets to the MIFF opening. We were talking yesterday that MIFF looks like it's going to be one of the biggest Melbourne International Film Festivals in years. It's increasingly popular. Could be the only way to get tickets soon to win the golden ticket package. Also, tickets to Lord of the Rings Orchestra Concert, Bill Bailey, Mrs. Doubtfire and MTC's Uncle Vanya. Great shows there. And for your chance to win all of these tickets, listen for the keyword, which we will drop at 4 p.m. So you have to be listening at 4 to hear the keyword to go into the draw to win a golden ticket. So keep it on 774 for your chance to win. Moving on to something else now. And I want to know, do you use an e-bike in the city? And do you, when I say that, obviously there's heaps fanging around our suburbs and illegally on golf courses sometimes. But do you ever use, you know, like the Lime bikes, the ones that you need to get to a meeting and you just grab it and you jump on, or you know, they miss the tram and you can jump on an e-bike with your little subscription service and get where you're going. Do you enjoy doing that? I want to know. 1-300-222-774. I use them all the time, particularly for things I'm running late to. Well, apparently our days are numbered after the council voted 6-1 last night not to continue with its shared e-bike trial. So give me a call. Have you used one of these shared green bikes? Are you upset that maybe they could be a thing of the past soon in the city? Or maybe you hate them and you're glad to see the back of them? Give me a call, 1-300-222-774. The mayor of the city of Yarra, Stephen Jolly, was on with Bob and Rochelle this morning on breakfast. This was his reasoning for scrapping the trial.
1: What we said to the only tender, which was Lime, is you've got to control your customers. We're getting too many e-bikes just being dumped in our streets. That's a cost to council because we have to clean up. The company doesn't do it. But the more important thing is that makes the footpaths much more difficult for people with prams and wheelchairs and all the rest of it. And it puts us up for a legal challenge too, because that's what happened with the e-scooters. When they were blocking footpaths, we ended up in VCAT.
0: So what do you make of that? 1-300-222-774. Is that fair enough? Has your progress on the footpath been blocked by e-bikes? Or do you think it's pretty easy to walk them around? People park bikes, chain them up to poles all over the place. Why are e-bikes any different? Let me know. 1-300-222-774. For more, I'm joined by Elliot Fishman, Director of Transport Innovation and Innovation, or Transport Innovation with the Institute for Sensible Transport. Good afternoon, Elliot.
2: Hi there, Charlie.
0: Right, so what's the story here? Have councils simply had enough of e-bikes?
2: Well, some have, some haven't. Most haven't. Most are happy to take the offer that's presented by the commercial bike share sector. I mean, for those listeners that can remember back to 2010 with the Melbourne Blue Bikes, those were bikes that were funded by the state government. And so the state government had a lot more control about where the bikes went and where they didn't go. Now we're in a situation with these floating dockless bike share bikes, and obviously people can park them in a greater number of locations. And for some councils, they've been able to create special bike parking corrals and work with the operators to incentivize the riders to park in those locations. And for councils that haven't done enough to enable that to occur smoothly, some, like the City of Yarra just recently, have decided to rip it up.
0: I remember with the blue bikes, they didn't catch on as much as, you know, may have been anticipated. It could be because you could only drop it off at certain spots. Have these, this version of the e-bike scheme been far more popular?
2: Yeah, it has. So what's happened is that the docked bike share, like the blue bikes, and yeah, you're right, they weren't taken up very well at all. And that was partly because they were so constrained in terms of the places that you could pick them up or drop them off. The advent of dockless bike share, which happened in around 2016-2017, has really enabled these schemes to flourish. For example, in Sydney at the moment, there's about 20,000 of these e-bike share bikes, and that is a scale that you just couldn't get in an Australian city with docked systems. So yes, they're getting bigger. Companies are able to make money out of it as well, which enables them to be offered at no cost to the taxpayer, and it's a user pay system. So you sign up, as you mentioned in the intro, and then you can use these services. And so they've flourished there in about 1,700 different cities around the world, which is up from just a handful of cities back in the late 1990s.
0: if it works in so many places,

0: Sure, we can nut it out here in Melbourne. I'm curious, the mayor there said that this is because bikes are being left all over the place, but I know myself, there's a map of where you can and can't go, and they're a heavy bike. It's the moment you go off that map, you can't really take it very far. So the idea of dumping it somewhere you're not meant to, or taking it somewhere you're not meant to, is a bit unrealistic. Are we just talking about people finishing their ride and just leaving it exactly where their ride finishes, and sometimes being inconsiderate and putting it out where people are walking?
1: Yeah, look, sometimes that is the case. So I guess there's two categories. There's kind of laziness and there's willful acts of, vandalism. And the laziness bit is somewhat countered by the fact that you need to take a photo of where you've parked your bike. I mean, it uses AI, so it's not completely error-free. But the idea is that the user knows that they're having to take a photo and they don't really want to take a photo showing that it's blocking the entrance to a railway station or something. So they generally park it, and the majority of users do park it in a place that it's intended to be parked. And then occasionally you'll get some people that are maybe, out on the town in a group and they've had a few drinks and they think it's really funny to put it up a tree or hang it to a light pole or something like that. But if we took the same approach that the city of Yarra has taken with Lime bikes to every other transport problem, we'd probably be left with no transport options, because there are always instances in which modes of transport have been misused. If you see a ute mount the footpath, do you ban all utes? If you see somebody misuse a taxi rank, do you ban taxi ranks? So it seems like an unbalanced approach, and they've only weighed the negatives without appreciating some of the benefits that come with bike share. So it's difficult to see how Yarra has made a balanced decision when they're really only looking at one side of the ledger.
0: I'm talking with Elliot Fishman, Director of Transport Innovation at the Institute for Sensible Transport. You said that some councils seem to have figured this out, and there are places where they encourage you to leave the bikes. Do we kind of lose what these bikes are meant to achieve if Yarra doesn't do the bikes? We lose some of that connectivity with other councils. It actually reduces the effectiveness of this bike scheme.
1: Yeah, that's right. Because when people make transport choices, they're not thinking about what mode of, or what local government area they're starting or finishing their trip in. They just know where they are and where they need to go, and they'll make that trip. And so the effectiveness of a bike share scheme is very much dependent upon the size and scale of that system. And so if you're limited in where you're able to start or end the trip, it actually undermines the effectiveness and the impact that that bike share scheme has. Imagine if you could only get a taxi from one local government area and it had to end in that same local government area. It obviously wouldn't be a very popular service. So whilst there is a decent proportion of trips that are intended to start and finish, say, in one of the other participating councils like Darabin, it makes it really difficult when you're starting a trip in a location that is participating in a trial or in a program, but you want to go somewhere else, you want to go through a local government area that is not participating in it. It essentially means that that transport option is no longer available to you.
0: Elliot, just before I let you go, what should be done here? Obviously, City of Yarra has walked away. What would you have them do instead?
1: Well, I would have them have a look at what's happening in New South Wales, where the state government is giving money to councils to develop a plan for being able to identify locations to park these bikes that work for everybody, that enable people to start and end these journeys safely, but minimises the unintended consequences for other users. And then places like the City of Yarra would be able to identify these spots and put these bike parking corrals, as they're called in the US, and they're linked up with the Lime system so that the users are incentivized to park just in those locations. And then you get all the benefits of bike share with very few of the negative impacts.
0: Well, we'll see where it goes from here. Give us a call, 1300 222 774. Do you like the e-bikes? Do you use them, or do you find them a pest? Do you agree with what the City of Yarra has done? Let me know, 1300 222 774. Elliot Fishman, Director of Transport Innovation with the Institute for Sensible Transport, thanks for your time this afternoon.
1: Thanks, Charlie.
0: Lucy in Northcote, what do you make of the e-bikes? Do you agree with the Yarra Council?
2: I see what Elliot was saying, and I'm now listening to this and thinking, oh, I wish there were better, that it worked better. I would love to love them. I would love to be able to jump on and quickly head into work, like I have tried to multiple times and can't access it, can't access the helmet, can't

0: turn the thing, have to walk around, and now I've just driven to do school pickup, and I've just driven past four of them lying on their sides, not in the right spot. I would love them. I just want these problems to be ironed out and for them to work better.
1: Absolutely. Thanks for the call, Lucy. It's interesting. It's a pilot program. Maybe we had to look at what went wrong and see if we could fix it before we scrapped the program altogether. You heard from Lucy there. People want to like them. Can we make more responsible users out of e-bike riders? Give me a call, 1300 222 774. I also want you to give us a call and be part of our contemporary conundrum, where we ask the most important questions of our time. And here to help us today, award-winning author, scriptwriter, actor, comedian, and all-round wonder, Fiona Harris. Good afternoon to you.
2: Hello, Charlie.
1: It is wonderful to see you. I haven't seen you for a very long time.
2: I know. Well, we've known each other for a very long time.
1: We
2: far
1: have indeed.
2: Too long, but haven't seen you in person for a while.
1: Your efforts to avoid me have worked thus far.
2: Yes.
1: So today's contemporary conundrum, lay it on us.
2: So today we are wondering if it's okay to just invite yourself to stay with people when you're travelling. If you need somewhere to stay, you want to save a few bucks, is it okay to just say, hey, can I stay with you?
1: It is such a tasty question.
2: Yeah,
1: it really is. Give it a call, 1300 222 774. Is it okay to call and ask to stay at someone's house when you are travelling? We'll be back with Fiona shortly, but right now let's get the news headlines with Nicholas Hines.
3: Good afternoon, Charlie. Victorian Liberal MP Moira Deeming has made a last-ditch plea to retain her candidacy for the state election after refusing to apologise to a parliamentary colleague for alleging he put her in a headlock. She's written to the party's state executive, urging them not to punish her for the dismissed police complaint ahead of a court injunction battle that's due to be heard on Friday. Prime Minister Anthony Albanese has announced the federal government will establish mandatory standards for artificial intelligence. The standards will include clear rules for data centres, forcing them to minimise water usage and underwrite or supply their own power. And former St Kilda star Nicky Winmar has been removed from the Australian Football Hall of Fame following his conviction on assault charges. The AFL Commission Chair says violence against women has no place and is not in the values the Australian Football Hall of Fame seeks to uphold. It's partly cloudy in Melbourne this afternoon. Right now it's 14 degrees. I'll be back with the latest at 4 o'clock.
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6: Hello, Dan Belling from Transport Victoria. Delays building up out of the Westgate Freeway. A car and truck have collided on the Westgate Bridge. Two middle lanes are closed on the upslope. Crews are there to clear it, but it's slowing from before the Balti ramps towards them. Sunshine West, a ute broken down on the M80 Ring Road, Altona bound. It's in the middle running lane near the twin servos approaching Boundary Road. Now got some mates there to help him out. Point Cook Road closed both ways over the Princes Freeway for upgrade works. If you need to reach Laverton or aircraft stations, use Central Avenue, Merton Street and Railway Avenue. And on V-Line, delays of up to 50 minutes on the Seymour and Shepparton lines after an earlier equipment fault. That's the latest traffic and transport. It's 25 minutes to 4.
4: Breakfast with Bob and Rochelle.
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1: It's 24 to 4. Charlie with you on 774 ABC Melbourne. Fiona Harrison, contemporary conundrum in a second. But first, let's check the weather with Rob Urbaniak, forecaster on duty at the Weather Bureau. Good afternoon, Rob.
11: Hey, Charlie. How are you going?
1: I'm very well. I'm torn, though, about how heavy a coat I need to wear each day. And this is what you're doing to me. I hold you personally responsible for the weather each day.
11: Oh, I can't be held responsible for your fashion choices, Charlie.
1: No,
11: I
1: wasn't.
11: Matter for you.
1: Trust me, they're always pretty good. But
11: I'm from Sydney and you're in Melbourne. Like, I thought you guys were the more fashionable ones out of us, you know?
1: Oh, look, we can do layers. And if any shade of black, we've got it covered. But it's knowing what to wear so you're not stripping off whenever
11: right.
1: you walk indoors. So give us some tips.
11: I'll simplify it for you, Charlie.
1: Thank you.
11: All right. Tomorrow will be similar to today. So 15 degrees and a bit cloudy. Not really the chance of any rain, maybe just a little bit of drizzle. And then warming up towards the end of the week to about 16 to 17.

0: 17 degrees on the weekend and getting much more sunny. The overnight temperatures, though, will get chillier on Friday, Saturday and Sunday. So Friday morning, as you're going to work, Charlie, maybe think about wearing a, I don't know, a trench coat or something. Could be good.
1: Oh, wow. On the bike, that would look fantastic, like a cape. Yeah. thank you very much, Robert Baniak, forecaster on duty at the Weather Bureau. We'll chat again soon. It's 22 to 4, Charlie with you on ABC Melbourne, and joined in the studio by Fiona Harris, author, Fiona Harris, bangers and mash, apples and pears, author, scriptwriter and actor. And we were just saying, like, we've known each other like an insanely long time. I remember seeing you in Out Night One at Trades Hall. That was the first time I ever saw you.
2: That was 2001.
1: Yeah, and you were the star of that show and everyone else. Oh, they were playing catch up the whole time. But we're talking contemporary conundrums today.
2: We are.
1: And the question is, can you ask to stay at someone's house when you're travelling? Have you done this?
2: Oh, yes, but I don't like to put someone on the spot because I wouldn't want someone doing that to me. I wouldn't want to get a text or a call from someone saying, hey, I'm coming from London, can I stay with you? So I don't want to do that. So I have a roundabout way of – so I've just recently
1: I like this a lot.
2: So we're about to – I'm about to go to Edinburgh for the Fringe for a show I've directed, and my 18-year-old daughter's coming with me. We're going to make a bit of a trip out of it. Got accommodation sorted in Edinburgh because, you know, we had to get ahead of that quite soon.
1: Can't do that at the last minute. No, impossible.
2: Then we're going over to Ireland for a bit of a two-week around Ireland mother and daughter trip and staying in, you know, hotels and Airbnbs the whole time. But we do have very dear friends in Tralee and I thought, we could maybe save a bit of money here. So sent my friend a message saying, hey, guess what? We're going to be in your neck of the woods. Didn't come out and say, could we stay with you? Knowing she has a massive house and extra rooms. But then what happens, of course, because she's a lovely person, she writes back and says, oh, you can stay.

0: No, it's fine, really. And then another, no, of course you should stay here. So I would always go with that method because I don't think it's, I don't want to just put someone on the spot like that and make them feel like they have to say yes because, you know, it is, you're coming a long way and it's expensive, but, you know, you don't want to put people in that situation.
1: And it's so hard to say no
0: It
1: when someone
0: is.
1: asks. Give us a call, 1-300-222-774. Do you agree you shouldn't ask, you should hint at it, or is it okay to ask? If you need it, you should ask. People have trouble asking for help. What do you think? 1-300-222-774. I tell you what, this has gotten quite the reaction on the 774 Melbourne Facebook page. Terry says, no, you never ask. If they offer, that's a different thing.
0: Yeah.
1: Don't put people in uncomfortable positions if they want to say no. It's bad manners. Yeah. That's a good point. It's a breach of etiquette.
0: What would you do, Charlie?
1: Well, it's interesting. I have stayed at so many people's places. I reminded me of a story, and I think it's – I've got one caveat. I traveled the world as a stand-up comedian trying to basically do a gig in every country I could get to.
0: You had to couch
1: and
0: surf.
1: I was broke and it was lots of couches. And I landed in London and the place I'd organised to stay fell through and I called Kitty Flanagan.
0: Oh, God.
1: And literally I was at the airport and I said, Kitty, can I stay at your house? Right? And we toured a tiny bit together, but we were not close. And she like was wonderful in such a Kitty way. I could tell she would probably rather not have had me stay.
0: Yeah.
1: But she was amazing. By the time I got there, she bought me the little A to Z map. This is before Google Maps.
0: Aww.
1: So I had a little map of London to use. She taught me how to catch the tube.
0: Oh,
1: and
0: God
1: I slept
0: bless
1: on a little
0: her.
1: Fold-out couch. And it was amazing. And, you know, one day I got to return the favour by when I got a TV show. She was the first person I called.
0: There so you that, go. You know, comes back around.
1: It did work out. So I kind of think if you're desperate, and for me it was like when I was travelling doing gigs, slept on David O'Doherty's couch at one point. I've got a family now in New Zealand who I just kind of lobbed onto them.
0: But I think that's the key. If you're desperate and like you, your accommodation fell through, I don't think I'd have a problem ringing a friend and saying, "Oh, I'm desperate. Can I stay even just for one night while I look for somewhere?"
1: That's a different story.
0: Yeah.
1: If
0: but
1: you've
0: otherwise,
1: got a reason.
0: Just do the hinty, "Hey, I'm coming over," and wait for them to offer.
1: Because recently, my wife got an email from someone she'd worked at. This is like worked. Maybe more than 20 years ago at a law firm in New York where she was there for a few months, like not even a full year, and just someone she worked with emailed out of the blue. They were from the Netherlands, so actually they'd gone back and they were living in the Netherlands and said, "We're coming to Australia." And by we, it was him, wife, two kids.
0: No, no,
1: can
0: don't
1: we
0: say
1: stay
0: what you're
1: at,
0: about to
1: can
0: say.
1: Can we stay
0: no.
1: at your house? Out of the blue.
0: No, absolutely not.
1: That's exactly what I said.
0: Yeah, no, that's a bridge too far.
1: Yes.
0: And I had that years ago. Friends in London from when I lived in London said, "We're all coming and we're going to stay with you. We're going to stay with you." I lived in a one-bedroom flat at the time. They all lobbed up. All the Irish people lobbed up and stayed on my floor for like 2 weeks.
1: Wow.
0: Very unpleasant.
1: It's very Frank McCourt.
0: Very.
1: By the look at Irish people sleeping on floors. 1-300-222-774. Give us a call. Let us know where this stands as a contemporary conundrum. We've got a lot of texts coming in. Andrew says you can ask but cannot be offended with those saying no. That's shifting the line of acceptability there.
0: Mm.
1: But it's pretty, I mean, once you ask, you are causing some awkwardness.
0: But if someone's bold enough to just say no, good on them.
1: Yeah, absolutely. I've always admired those people.
0: I can't do that.
1: The boundaries, I think they're called.
0: Yeah.
1: I've heard about them. Apparently they're good. Keep you sane, stuff like that. What have we got? Manny and Sonia, surely, Charlie, it depends how well you know the person / family.
0: Yeah.
1: And that's true. So where's your limit? How well do you have to know someone?
0: Well, your wife's ex-workmate, mate, that's not
1: that's
0: close
1: well
0: enough.
1: Well outside the
0: well
1: limit.
0: Well outside and with a family.
1: Yeah.
0: Just bringing along. No, that's well outside. I think, you know, a friend, we all know what, you know, how close you would consider a friend that you could say that to.
1: Okay. How about this? School friend who you haven't really kept up with since high school, but you were close at school.
0: That's a bit of a grey area.
1: Grey area.
0: If you were really close at school, why haven't you stayed in touch?
1: I'm not good at keeping in touch with friends.
0: What if it's been 20 years? What if you were really close with someone at school, but it's been 20 years and then you get an email saying, "Can I stay with you?"
1: Yeah, I'm very flattered. It's over 30. But but yeah, after 20 years, it depends on my absolute curiosity. Like that would be
0: so if just being nosy.
1: Genuinely

0: something in it for me.
1: Oh.
0: You know, as in like a, I've got to see this person.
1: Yeah, yeah. I mean, you could just look on Facebook, let's be honest. You'd probably get more information.
0: I missed the big migration from MySpace to Facebook. And it was weird. I know. It's strange. It's
1: ancient history.
0: It is. I don't invest a lot of time there. No. I'm mainly on the dark web now.
1: You know what? Okay. I was going to say that's for the best until you said that.
0: Yeah, no. It's a bit creepy. Let's see. We've got from Moose in East Gippy. Hell yeah, it's okay to ask mates to crash at their place. If you don't ask, you'll never know. What's the worst they can say? No. That's right. But does it then make it awkward?
1: Yeah, it does.
0: If someone says no.
1: Because then you're not catching up with them when they visit.
0: It makes it very hard.
1: You don't want to have a coffee with them because then you have to address the whole fact that they said no.
0: That's exactly right.
1: Yeah.
0: And then, like, the first question has to be, so where'd you end up staying? Yeah. Like, it's not good.
1: Yeah. And then you say, I'm staying in a terrible place and it's really expensive, but it's fine.
0: Yeah. That's pretty much where a friendship ends. I think it's safe to say.
1: It's over.
0: But we managed to get over it about 20 years later. So good on us.
1: Yeah. Yes.
0: Fiona Harris, great to see you. You have released a new book.
1: Yes.
0: Called The Rebound, available at all good book retailers. Genre is young adult, I believe.
1: Young adult, yeah. Upper middle grade young adult. And we have the official launch on Saturday at the Little Book Room in Northcote. So come on down if you want. But you can get the book now in all good bookstores.
0: And what's the tale?
1: The tale is 14-year-old boy who loses a parent. Very unexpectedly, so there's a bit of grief, but there's also basketball, and it's kind of like a Ted Lasso vibe, getting put in a team that's not great when he wanted to be in the better team and having to learn how to adjust to that as well as dealing with losing a parent.
0: That's a very real thing.
1: Yeah.
0: And how did Mike feel about you writing a book about losing a parent?
1: He... You're a shocker.
0: I know no limits. You don't have to answer that. It's
1: no,
0: not going to
1: No, we're going to keep that to ourselves for off air.
0: Sure. Fiona Harris, delightful to see you again.
1: Lovely
0: please
1: to
0: come
1: see you,
0: back
1: Charlie.
0: Soon.
1: I will.
0: It's 4:15. 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
0: It's 4:45. Charlie Pickering with you on 774 ABC Melbourne. Coming up after 4, we're going to talk about the teachers' strike that we found out today. That's scheduled for July 23rd. Another one. Has that thrown your plans out the window? Has it ruined your new routine that you found after school holidays? Give us a call, 1-300-222-774. Also, the PM's made a big speech on AI. He wants to have rules about what the AI companies get away with while they're here in Australia. He wants them to pay their own way. So we're going to find out exactly what the PM said. And I want to know from you if you think it's enough. Do we have to work harder? Because we weren't prepared for social media when it arrived. Do we have to be better prepared for AI when it lands here in Australia? All of that coming up shortly. But first, I wanted to have a word about something. And it's a big deal. It is an absolute big deal. There is a new movie that has just come out, Christopher Nolan's The Odyssey. I want you to give me a call, 1-300-222-774. Maybe you've bought tickets. I went to buy some tickets today, and it's sold out weeks in advance at IMAX. That's right. IMAX is screening The Odyssey the way that Christopher Nolan intended, in a purely overwhelming way. And Melbourne actually has one of the few IMAX screens in the world. IMAX Melbourne is actually the only cinema in the Southern Hemisphere who will be showing The Odyssey on 70mm. Isn't that incredible? How lucky we are to have that experience. Now, if you're wondering what the hell I'm talking about, here's a little taste of the trailer for The Odyssey.
5: You gods don't speak in ways we understand.
6: Who doesn't understand pain? Or blood? The gods told you.
5: Then I defy the gods.

0: Well, I'm excited. I cannot wait to see it, to be honest. That's The Odyssey. It's starring Matt Damon, obviously based on The Odyssey, the classic Greek myth. And we in Melbourne are one of the few places, the only place in the Southern Hemisphere that has a 70mm print that we can see at IMAX. It is a significant moment in cinema. And joining me now is Jeremy Fee, who's the General Manager of IMAX Melbourne. Good afternoon, Jeremy.
1: Hi, Charlie. How are you going?
0: Very well, thank you. So, look, explain to us, 70mm, what does that actually mean and why is it so unique?
1: Yeah, so there's a big difference between regular 70mm and IMAX 70mm. IMAX 70mm film is the largest film stock in the entire world, and it's the chosen medium of Christopher Nolan to film all of his films. In fact, Odyssey is the first film in history to be shot completely in IMAX 70mm film. And that means that it fills the entire IMAX screen in our beautiful big 1.43 aspect ratio.
0: Right, and in full crystal clear resolution as opposed to having to be blown up from a smaller stock that they film on. Presumably that costs a lot more money to make.
1: It's the most expensive film format to shoot in, the most expensive film format to ship. It comes in huge box cases. The film reel is 17 kilometres long when you put it end to end. And it's the most expensive film format to project as well. We've got specialised expert projectionists that are there watching the film all the time, and it screens on this beautiful big old IMAX 70mm projector.
0: So much as...
1: As you said, we're the only one in the Southern Hemisphere and only one of 41 in the entire world screening it in this format.
0: That's incredible. And, you know, this film, the way that people are talking about it, it could be, you know, sort of harkening back to Barbenheimer as far as the hype around this movie. So much is filmed on digital now. Is there a perceptible difference between seeing something at IMAX that is on film as opposed to digital?
1: They both look exceptional, but there is a big difference. You can tell a huge difference in the way the film was shot and the way the film is projected. We have a dual 4K laser projection system, which sits side by side with our film projection system, and that is delivering you a perfect, crisp, clear digital image. It's perfect from go to woe, and it looks fantastic and fills the screen. The film projection format, you see every little bit of warmth that's a bit different. You see every speck of dust that's on a living, breathing, mechanical film projection system. It looks different. And there is a difference in resolution. And what you're seeing when you see it on film is an exact reproduction of what is being shot by Christopher Nolan. So you're seeing it as exactly as he filmed it and exactly as he intended to be seen.
0: I'm speaking with Jeremy Fee, the General Manager of IMAX Melbourne, the only cinema in the Southern Hemisphere showing The Odyssey on IMAX, in an IMAX format, and one of only 41 in the world. So tell me, as I said, sessions for this are booked out weeks in advance. What is it about this film and Christopher Nolan that creates such a hype?
1: Yeah, we saw it with Oppenheimer as well, which was our biggest selling pre-sale of all time up to this point. We're currently sitting at about 38,000 tickets sold for The Odyssey, which is, you know, about 10,000 more than we sold for Oppenheimer in our pre-sale.
0: Wow.
1: I think what we see now is people are really seeking out the formats that filmmakers want the film to be seen in. I've never seen the format of a film lead the conversation in the way that it does with Nolan. He's such an advocate for the IMAX film system, and he loves shooting in it. And I think people are wanting to go out and experience something special when they go to the cinema now, and they're looking for something, a point of difference, seeing something exceptionally. And it's the best film format to shoot on and the best film format to project on. And I think people really seek that out now. And we're seeing younger audiences really drive this eventide version of a cinema experience.
0: Well, I was going to say, there's a lot of talk about the fact that movies are back in a big way. Some of that could be the economy, more expensive forms of entertainment, a bit out of people's price range now with the cost of living and cost of petrol and interest rates and all of that. But movies, We've seen three consecutive months of $100 million or more at the box office. And apparently that a lot of that is being pushed by Gen Z. Is Gen Z a big factor in the demographic that will be attending The Odyssey?
1: It's absolutely a big factor. And I think if Gen Z aren't coming out, if younger people aren't getting excited about cinema and really embracing it, then that art form doesn't survive. And so I think people are seeking out physical media a lot more. They're seeking out things that they can't get in home. Absolutely, I think cost of living is really tough, and cinema is a cheaper form of entertainment than some others. But you still have to make that investment in seeing something special. And I think Gen Z and other generations too are coming out and seeing something that they just can't experience elsewhere. Led by a younger audience, absolutely.
0: We went through such a tough time with COVID and the habit of going to see the new films at the movies. Waned a lot. People got out of the habit of it. And also chatting with Carl Quinn on Friday Film, we talked about the fact that production line, the supply of film got so interrupted because the actual production, the writing, everything got slowed down. It wasn't just that the cinemas were closed for a while. No films could be made. And it feels like things are back to normal. But I wonder, in your experience, do you feel like there's almost a generation, at least a cohort, that never learnt that habit of going to the movies because they were interrupted by COVID, and perhaps this is them finally getting to experience how exciting it is to see a movie when it first comes out?
1: I actually think you're totally right. We saw a pretty quick comeback after COVID for the IMAX experience because it's something different, and when people were coming out on a more limited basis, they were seeking out something special. But I think you're right, that younger cohort are experiencing cinema now as a collective experience, a community-led experience. And as I said, if the younger people don't come out, then where is the cinema industry in the future? And we're seeing a real engagement from the younger audience now, which is fantastic and something we really appreciate.
0: Jeremy Fees, the General Manager of IMAX Melbourne. Just a couple of quick questions before I let you go, Jeremy. The next big 70mm film that's coming out will be Dune Part 3 in December. Are you expecting that to be as big as The Odyssey?
1: I think it's going to be hard for any film to be as big as The Odyssey. But Dune 1 and Dune 2 are in our top five films of all time. And in reality, I think Dune Part 3 is going to be bigger than both of those. I think it's an exceptional year for film on film. And it really is led by these two auteurs, Christopher Nolan and Denis Villeneuve. I think it'll be the biggest Dune film of the three. We already sold sessions, 7 or 8 months in advance, and they sold out in record time. So I think the hype is real for 70 mil again. And I think the hype is real for Dune Part 3 later in the year.
0: Obviously, having Matt Damon doesn't hurt a film's chances of selling. Absolutely. When it comes to The Odyssey. And finally, before you go, we talk about how this is one of 41 IMAXs in the world showing The Odyssey, that in Australia, in the Southern Hemisphere, it's the only place you can see it. IMAX hasn't worked everywhere. Why has it succeeded in Melbourne?
1: Look, we've been around for a really long time, and I think we're a trusted theatre. We're the largest 1-4-3 screen in the world. The quality has always been there, and I think people seek out that giant screen experience. And, IMAX Sydney is a similar giant screen experience, and I know that that's doing exceptionally well now as well. But there is that difference between the true IMAX giant screen, old-fashioned, big 1-4-3 larger screens in the world and some of the newer IMAX cinemas, and people will start to seek out that difference. And that's why the 70 mil does so well for us, is that people are seeking out that highest level experience that they can.
0: And as someone who has taken young kids to the museum for years and years, being able to pop in and see a nature documentary after looking at all of the animals in the museum is also pretty handy as well. Jeremy Fee, General Manager of IMAX Melbourne, thank you so much for your time this afternoon.
1: Thanks so much. Really appreciate it.
0: Heading up towards the 4 o'clock news, and we will be talking about The Odyssey on Friday Film next week. So you have the coming weekend to fill 2 hours and 52 minutes in the cinema, if you can get a ticket. This week, we'll be talking about the new Moana movie. In my opinion, the original Moana, the best of all of the Disney movies. There you go. How about that? Controversial. Let's see if the live-action version stacks up. But you can give us a call about anything. Richard in Sandringham

0: A lot of deals. We're going to create a lot of jobs for both countries, and we're going to be taking out a lot of oil. And the American companies are doing it.
1: Former St Kilda star Nicky Winmar has been removed from the Australian Football Hall of Fame. Earlier this month, a 60-year-old was found guilty of three counts of unlawful assault and common law assault. AFL Commission Chair Craig Drummond says violence against women has no place and is not in the values the Australian Football Hall of Fame seeks to uphold. Winmar is a Noongar man, and a statue commemorating his iconic stand against racism was removed from Perth Stadium last week. To the weather across Victoria, it's dry and partly cloudy across the north of the state this afternoon. A few isolated showers in the south. Tomorrow, a cool day, partly cloudy in the south with isolated showers along the exposed coast, dry and sunny across the north of the state. In Melbourne, partly cloudy this afternoon, a possible morning shower tomorrow with a top of 15, mostly sunny on Friday. Right now in Melbourne, it's 14 degrees.
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6: Hello, Dan Belling, Transport Victoria. M80 Ring Road, Altona bound, middle lane closed soon after Sydney Road due to a broken down truck cruiser on their way. Further around Altona bound on the Ring Road after you pass Fitzgerald Road, they had a broken down car there in the middle lane near the twin service stations. It's been pushed off the road awaiting a tow. Eastern Freeway, a car has stopped in the left lane outbound prior to the Springvale Road exit. Westgate Freeway, it's a busy run outbound from the Domain Tunnel to the Westgate Bridge, but it is improving. There was a collision on the upslope of the bridge. That's been removed. Western Freeway is a busy run west from the Ring Road, allowing an extra 18 minutes out to Hopkins Road. Cheltenham, watch out for a collision on Bay Road near Reserve Road. And on V-Line, delays still trying to clear on the Seymour and Shepparton lines after an earlier equipment fault. That's the latest traffic and transport at 6 minutes past four.
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7: It's 6 past 4. Charlie with you on ABC Melbourne. If you're just joining us, welcome to the program. If you're stuck around, thanks. Appreciate it. Hope you're having a good afternoon. Still to come this hour, our spin doctors are in. We're going to look at women's cricket and how they won and lost the War of Spin this week. We're going to find out how Telstra did handling the spin around their outage, and could Nigel Farage be one of the biggest losers in spin, or just one of the biggest losers? We're going to have a chat about that on the Spin Doctors coming up. Apologies to any Nigel Farage fans. And also, as you heard at the in the news at the top of the hour, the PM's given a big speech about AI and what the government plans to do to be ready for the future when it comes. Well, the future's already here, to be honest.

0: hard work, what happens when AI vacuums it up for its model, for its algorithm? We're going to find out. All of that is coming up later this hour. And also, I want to know from you, 1300 222 774. Have you heard about the new teachers' strike plan for July the 23rd? You've just made it through the holidays, the juggle with that, moving your schedule around, all of your routine out the window. You're finally back, and now there's another day you have to worry about. What do you think of that? 1300 222 774. All of that is coming up. But we've also been talking about the new 70mm print of The Odyssey, which is on at IMAX, which is sold out weeks in advance as a result. Phil in Werribee, apparently you're not that impressed. There's a bigger cinematic achievement we need to think about.
1: Oh, well, I'm going back to 1965 and onwards when The Sound of Music was at the Capitol Theatre for at least 3 years. I don't think we'll get anything like that with The Odyssey.
0: A three-year run of a movie is extraordinary to think about, it, isn't it?
1: That's right. And it was at the one cinema, and I appreciate IMAX has got the sole rights to the Melbourne version of it, but I can't see you going there in about 3 weeks, maybe 4 weeks' time. It'll be over.
0: That's right. It's interesting. Well, we'll see how it goes. I think it might even be sold out, close to sold out about 4 weeks in advance. And I tell you, Julian, my producer, would gladly go and see it probably every night for 3 years straight if you allowed him to do so. Right. But whether or not it tops the box office of The Sound of Music, we'll see. Thank you very much for the call, Phil. 1300 222 774 is the number of call. We've also been talking about e-bikes. The city of Yarra is going to abandon the plan. How do you feel about it, Jeff, in Box Hill?
2: Yeah, g'day, Charlie. With these e-bikes, it all starts with the authorities. They're all reactive, not proactive. What do they really think was going to happen when they let these bikes into the country? Like, you know, it's the people who ride these bikes and leave them lying around shouldn't be allowed to operate anything, let alone e-bikes. So it's the authorities' fault this is all happening. It really is.
0: You don't think as a trial program, and I'll say that I use e-bikes, but I always try to park them responsibly off the footpath and out of people's way. Do you think maybe with a trial program, they could have got to the end of it and gone, oh, we need to fix this and this, people are actually using it?
2: I do think the general, I've seen e-bikes all over the place. I was just saying to your producer, I was in Wellington Parade in East Melbourne yesterday, and a young kid went past on an unmarked motorbike doing about 85 kilometres an hour straight down the middle of the road, you know, electric bike. And this is the problem. Like, as soon as we let these things into the country, all the wrong people buy them. And we have the results of bikes being dumped and illegal happenings.
0: Well, thank you, Jeff. 1300 222 774 is the number to call. Give us a call about e-bikes or anything you hear on the show. Right now, though, I want to move on to the teacher strike that's coming up. And I want to know, after all the sports camps, team kids, days with grandma and grandpa, the school holiday juggle. The kids are finally back at school, but already you might have to scramble to cover another school-free day on July 23rd. Teachers have planned to strike again over the ongoing pay dispute with the government. Have you been told about it? What's your plan to cover it? Do you maybe have to miss another day of work because of it? You don't have enough time to prepare. Let me know, 1300 222 774. How will the upcoming teacher strike affect you? The strike follows a breakdown in enterprise bargaining between the state government and the Australian Education Union. Nothing new there. It's over a pay increase, a shortfall in resources, and unpaid overtime caused by increased workloads. Those increased workloads don't just include core curriculum like literacy and numeracy. They include significant increases in supported needs for special services and developmental issues. Andrew Webb is an education support staff member at a special development school and joins me now. Good afternoon, Andrew.
3: Good afternoon, Charlie. Thank you for taking my call.
0: Not a problem at all. You know, we obviously it's a juggle for parents when there is a strike, but at the heart of it, there is also support for teachers and what they go through. But we often just think about, you know, it's the three R's, reading, writing, and arithmetic when it comes to education. So tell me, what it's like and what you're teaching in

0: Bowls for you as a special development school?
1: Absolutely. And the first thing I'd say is that the strike is the last thing we want to do. It's a last resort, really. So I work at a what you call a special developmental school, and we work with children from the ages of 5 up to 18 who have severe either intellectual, physical or behavioural issues. And as I said, we have kids who range for that. And, you know, I can go through an average day would be not only working with children on the curriculum that we have to work with, but we manage medical, very complex sometimes medical issues, simple things like helping kids toileting, to very complex and sometimes very challenging behavioural issues. You know, this year alone, I have written upwards of 60 incident reports involving being kicked, punched, scratched, all sorts of different things. And I'm not alone in that. That's, you know, the whole school goes through a similar thing.
0: Must be an incredibly difficult environment to work in. I remember when I was at high school, year 11, year 12, I used to volunteer for a camp for kids with similar needs. And for 4 days I would help, and I've never been more tired in my life assisting. You must be exhausted every day.
1: It has its moments, yeah. And the challenging thing is you don't know going to school what's going to happen. And, you know, I get through a day and I go, great, I've got through there unscathed. But very rarely would we get through a day where some incident hasn't happened. From a minor incident, a scratch, or a major incident where a staff member's been punched or kicked or something like that. So it's something we deal with on a daily basis, absolutely.
0: We're not naming your school now, but I believe they've actually been quite supportive of your needs and this matter.
1: Yeah, they couldn't be more supportive. If I'm honest, the only reason after we got the first agreement from the government, the one that the union tried very hard to push on us, I would have walked away and found another job. If it wasn't for how supportive my school was, how supportive teachers were, and a lot of teachers in my school, most, voted against the agreement solely based on how poorly ES were being represented, and that because they understand the value of what we put in day in and day out, and particularly at the school that I work at.
0: Speaking with Andrew Webb, who's an education support staff member at a special developmental school, as far as, you know, the union understanding the needs of ES that you mentioned there, is there a bit of a disconnect here? Because
1: the unions come
0: from traditional schooling, traditional education, whereas there's a huge growth in your area.
1: Absolutely. So the major issue I find with the union, and as the union quite rightly said, this would have been the best deal we've seen, but it was the first time I've been doing this job for nearly 20 years, and it's the first time that I've actually been allowed to vote on my own agreement. And it's the first time, it wasn't that long ago, that I couldn't actually be part of the union. So we were not part. So we were just an afterthought when an agreement was done. And then 2 or 3 weeks later, we would get an agreement. We were an afterthought. We had no say in what it was. It was just, here's what you're getting. Here's your lot. And that's part of why I think the majority of ES staff have voted no, because it's the first time we've actually got a say in our own life, essentially.
0: I'm speaking with Andrew Webb, who's an education support staff member at a special development school. You said at the top of the interview that the last thing you want to do is to go on strike. With the kinds of kids that you're teaching, how disruptive is it? We know that routine and familiarity can be so important.
1: Extraordinarily.
0: How disruptive is it when a strike occurs?
1: Well, extraordinarily. I know the last strike, thankfully, most of the parents in my school were very understanding. And they kept kids home, but that's obviously very disruptive for them. But it is. If you have got different staff, and it can be, you've got different staff coming into a classroom, because you're right, the children, they like their routines, they like familiar staff, they like familiar habits. Having different staff there can be a major issue with, and you can see some very large behaviours from some of the kids because they're not used to that. And you've also got staff who are not used to how you de-escalate that or how you work with a child who might be upset. So, yeah, it can cause significant issues.
0: There was news this week, a school for autistic children in Nidri is set to have an extra campus established as of term 4 this year due to a rising demand. Does your school see this

0: kind of demand?
1: Absolutely. We're currently at capacity. We're a relatively small school of maybe 105 to 110 students, but we have gone from when I first started, I think we're at 80 students. So we've seen significant increase, and we've got people on the waiting list trying to get in because there's a significant a need for these particular types of schools. Absolutely.
0: Andrew, if the union were listening right now, if the government were listening right now, what would you say to them about how important it is to reach a deal that is considerate of teachers like yourself that do one of the toughest jobs in teaching? What would you say to them?
1: It would be very simple. First of all, it would be, most ES, I think the average wage of an ES, if you're full time, is $70,000. That's the top of the range. But the reality is that most ES only work 0.8 because that's where they're paid. And it's simple things. So most of the people that I work with work second jobs, they work aftercare, they work holidays just to make ends meet. And the reality is, with the new agreement, it sounded great. And when the union pushed it on us, I was, first of all, quite excited, 28% rise. Then I looked at the details and went, that's over 4 years. But the major issue that we have is the way we're getting paid. So a lot of the payments, so I think it's a 4% base payment. Then this year it would have been a 7.5% base payment, which is paid as an allowance. So we get two allowances. It's going to be paid once off twice a year. And the major issue with that is that doesn't go towards next year's pay increase. And so each year we get I think it goes to a 3% base pay rise and then a 4% payment. And then, again, that's not used as the next year's rate increase. All we really want is two things: everything to be paid. It's very, very straightforward. Everything to be paid in a fortnightly pay, no allowances, recognition for people that work at special needs schools like I do, and maybe an extra payment. Currently, we get $10 a fortnight as recognition. We want that increased. And paid lunch breaks is a thing we don't get, which is we often work through our lunch breaks, and because we have to, kids are need if we need if we're needed, and we don't get paid for those sort of things. And it's recognition for people who have been in the industry for a long time and have a lot of knowledge and a lot of experience. And there's not that. I'm at the top of the range. I can't go anywhere. I'm stuck where I am, and we just want acknowledgement that maybe there's an extra step you can if you've been there for 10, 15 years and you've got experience, your loyalty, things like that. I mean, we look at what New South Wales was able to achieve, the gains they were able to achieve, and we've got a government here who's clearly not listening. And one of the things we really feel with the government, and I'm not alone here, is we're being used to try and save money in the budget. The government's in debt. I understand that. I understand they've built these projects. Some of them, overrun, aren't their problems. But when you look at when we sit back and go, well, they've paid hundreds of millions of dollars for a Commonwealth Games we're not getting. We sit back and go, this government has spent money there, spent money all over the place. All these big bills are running over costs, and that happens. But then they go, we can use education support staff primarily to save money. The way
0: And
1: we pay, and yeah.
0: using tricks of accounting like not including an allowance in what the percentage raise is increased on. It's a joke when in sport when teams are getting under the salary cap, they call it mob accounting. You make the numbers do something they're not actually doing, and it must feel like an insult when they put that on the table for you. Andrew Webb, Education Support Staff Member at a special development school here in Melbourne. Thank you for helping us understand what your job is like and also how hard it is just trying to get a deal that acknowledges the hard work that you do. Thanks for your time this afternoon.
1: Yeah, no, thank you very much for taking my call. I appreciate it. Thank you.
0: 21 past four, Charlie with you on 774 ABC Melbourne. You heard Andrew there. What do you think? Does the government have to spend more to make teachers like Andrew feel like they're acknowledged for the work that they do? Or are we just going to let them leave the industry altogether? Where would we be then? Let me know. 1300 222 774. It's 22 past four. Let's get the traffic with Dan Velling.
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4: G'day, Charlie. Delays building quickly. City end of the Monash Freeway from Toorak Road. Collision between two trucks and a ute at Yarra Boulevard. Three lanes are closed. Only the single left lane is getting through, with emergency services just pulling up to this now. If you're not yet on the freeway, consider Toorak Road and Kingsway to reach the Westgate Freeway. Altonabound M80 Ring Road, the two right-hand lanes closed after Sydney Road for a broken-down truck. And in Cheltenham, a collision blocking lanes of Bay Road just to the east of Reserve Road. Consider Hyatt Road or Park Road instead. That's the latest traffic and transport at 2:22.
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0: 4:23. In a moment, the PM's big plan for how to tackle AI. Wonder if he got ChatGPT to write it. We'll find out. But I want to hear from you about this teacher strike coming up. Do you have kids? How do you feel about the strike? Zoe in Reservoir, are you a parent?
6: I am, Charlie.
0: And how do you feel about the teacher strike and how hard it is, you heard there, for to get what feels like fair pay?
6: Well, look, I've got really mixed feelings. I respect teachers greatly, and I actually really believe in the state school system, and that's why my husband and I have chosen to send our children into a state school. What's upsetting to me as a parent is that I'm also a child of the state school system that came through the 1990s and the Jeff Kennett era of rolling strikes. And I know firsthand just how disruptive and how much that impacted my schooling throughout my high school years. I've got two children in state high school. As I said, I strongly believe in the state high school system. I support the teachers in terms of the amazing work they do. But I think this kind of behaviour of using children as pawns for what is essentially a pay dispute, it's just got to stop, because, you know, these children have got no say in it. And I'm just so sick of people throwing down the gauntlet and then using kids as the pawn at the end of the day, when it's something that adults should be able to handle. Yes, they should be able to deal with it and not get to a point where there's an impasse. But when you get to that point, don't revert to taking stable education outcomes away from children. And I can say that because I've experienced it. And I do not have time for people telling me that they're committed to the students, when in fact they use this as a means to their ends.
0: I hear what you're saying there, Zoe. Obviously, it's had an impact on you over time directly. It's interesting that so many teachers say that the union aren't listening to them. Maybe they need new reps in the union. Shova in Keysborough, what do you make of it?
7: I think I've got five children. I think totally go for the strike, mainly because I work for health. Sometimes I agree with you, what you just said. If the union doesn't listen to it, I think you go for a strike. In a way, you're getting attention of all the global, the whole of Australia, you're getting attention of all of them. Do go for it, because sometimes you can't get what you want until you go big bang like this and put it to the government and the union, so the union can do that for us.
0: Thank you very much, Shova in Keysborough. Keep the calls coming, 1300 222 774. It is interesting, we talked just over a week ago about the fact that the union put the deal on the table and the teachers looked at it and said no. So the disconnect between the teachers and their own union, and the fact that that union can't get a deal with the government, something has to be sorted out, and it feels like it's on the doorstep of the union. What do you think? 1300 222 774 is the number to call. It's 4:26. Moving on to some big news today, and the Prime Minister has announced what he calls a world-leading artificial intelligence framework in a landmark speech today. This includes a set of Australian standards for AI and an office for AI. Now, later in the program, we'll get an explainer on what exactly all of this means. Also, tomorrow, Raf Epstein will speak to a minister who will be responsible for all of this. That's going to be on Mornings tomorrow. But a major concern around AI at the moment, as we all know, and we've heard a lot of talk about it lately, is around what it means for artists and creative. They work hard. They're often underpaid for what they do. And these AI models can soak it all up, so it can just spit it out with no humans involved. Well, here's what the Prime Minister had to say about that today.
8: Let me make this crystal clear. Not everything produced in Australia is up for grabs. Not at all. Australian writers, musicians, artists and journalists must retain ownership and control of their work. Our laws will spell that out, plain as day.
0: He went on to call it theft if a company uses Australian books, arts, news to train AI without consent or payment. That will be music to the ears of many creatives, but let's see if it comes to fruition. Lucy Hayward is the chief executive of the Australian Society of Authors and joins me now. Good afternoon, Lucy.
9: Good afternoon, Charlie. Thanks for having me.
0: Absolute pleasure. What's your reaction to the PM's speech today? It's safe to say he's talking a big game on AI.
9: Yeah, I mean, we are absolutely thrilled. We commend the government for demonstrating strong leadership and standing firm on their support for arts and culture in Australia. So we've already heard from a number of our author and illustrator members who are absolutely thrilled with this announcement. As we just heard, the Prime Minister has put it plainly. Authors and illustrators' work is their property, and AI companies must seek permission and offer payment for any use of that work.
0: We've seen a lot of politicians all around the world try to stand up to these tech giants, though, who at times feel like they've got more money than governments themselves, and then they get scared for what these these giant organisations can do against them, possibly taking their jobs. Are you confident that the government will be able to see this commitment through and stand up to the enormous power of these AI companies?
9: Look, I am, because they've already made a world-leading decision at the end of last year to reject a text and data mining exception to allow for AI training. So that was the first of its kind in the world, and we know that that had impacts beyond our shores. So after that announcement, we saw the UK government step back from their proposal for a text and data mining exception. I collaborate with some sister organisations around the world, and they have also commended our government on that world-leading decision. This is a reaffirmation of that decision. Copyright is vital. It is how creators earn a living. It's not a barrier to innovation. It enables innovation.
0: If you go to some of these models like ChatGPT or Claude now, you can say, oh, write me something in the style of this Australian author, and it'll do a handy enough job of it. You can actually see the style is similar. Is it possible for the AI models to, take the knowledge that they've already sucked up? Can it be removed from these models?
9: Look, certainly we understand that it might be possible to remove content from models or to start again with new models. But either way, the horse hasn't bolted. It's not too late to get paid for that use. So what the ASA has been arguing for is for compensation for the offshore theft, the original theft that has occurred. So that should be an ongoing compensation. And then for all future use of any Australian work, there should be appropriate licensing. So we are looking forward to consulting with the Office of AI on this. We'd want to see transparency from these AI companies about the copyright works that they've used, and we'd want there to be a requirement that they are able to demonstrate that all of the copyright works that are in their models, Australian copyright works, have been licensed appropriately.
0: I'm speaking with Lucy Hayward, who's the chief executive of the Australian Society of Authors. Tell me, Lucy, how scared have authors been of AI coming to town and just replacing them?
9: Well, I think very scared. They have a huge amount of power, as we've seen. The government has been clear, particularly with the statement last year, but again today, about the expectation, which is that licensing is the pathway forward. Now, instead of these companies, abiding by that commitment from the government, they are sending lobbyists to Canberra to try to change our laws. We know that they are powerful, but we have seen, again, strong leadership from the government in terms of regulating tech. We saw it with the social media ban, and we hope to see it again as regards copyright and the theft that has occurred.
0: I know from experience making a little TV show here on the ABC, if I use someone else's material, I have to pay handsomely if I don't have their permission. Presumably it should apply to these giant AI models with their billions and trillions of dollars. Lucy Haywood, the Chief Executive of the Australian Society for Authors, thank you very much for your time.
9: Thanks, Charlie.
0: It's 27 to 5. Charlie with you on ABC Melbourne. And right now, it's time to give you today's golden ticket keyword. Today, the keyword is berries. So what you need to do is text berries to 0437 774 774 for your chance to win tickets to the MIFF opening, Lord of the Rings Orchestra concert, Bill Bailey, Mrs. Doubtfire, and MTC's Uncle Vanya. You've got 5 minutes from right now. So text 0437 774 774. Text the word berries to go into the draw for our golden ticket. Coming up in a moment, it's the Spin Doctors. How can women's cricket both win and lose the battle of spin this week? We're going to find out shortly. But first, let's get the news headlines with Nicholas Hines.
10: Good afternoon, Charlie. And the new set of AI standards announced by the government will also provide rules for data centres, forcing them to minimise water usage and underwrite or supply their own power. The Greens are calling for a pause on the construction of data centres until the AI standards are implemented. The Victorian government has shut down calls from two peak business bodies for a royal commission into corruption in the construction sector. Both Victoria and Australia's Chambers of Commerce and Industry say unlawful activities are deterring investment and should be investigated through a public inquiry. But the government has maintained its argument that the work is already being done to weed out corruption. And Iran says it has hit US military facilities in Bahrain, Kuwait and Jordan as the US imposes a blockade on Iranian ports and launches a fourth successive day of strikes against Iran. The US is also now supporting efforts by Iraq and Syria to revive a crude pipeline between the two countries, which could reduce Iran's ability to block oil supplies through the Strait of Hormuz. It's cloudy in Melbourne this afternoon. Right now it's 14 degrees and a cloudy day tomorrow with a top of 15. More news at 5 o'clock.
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2: Traffic.
4: Hello, Dan Belling, Transport Victoria. Some heavy delays building city end of the Monash Freeway from High Street. Now there's been a collision between two trucks and a ute at Yarra Boulevard. Three lanes are closed. It's only the single left lane that's getting through. So if you're not yet on the freeway, if you need to reach the Westgate Freeway, consider Toorak Road or further back Dandenong Road and then use Kingsway instead. Further back on the Monash City bound at Mulgrave, broken down car soon after Eastlink. It's in the left emergency lane. Our incident response are blocking three running lanes there. M80 Ring Road, Altona bound, delays towards Sydney Road starting to ease. Cleared a broken down truck, lanes open. And in Cheltenham, there's lanes closed on Bay Road east of Reserve Road due to a collision. You could try Park Road to the south or Hyatt Road to the north. That's the latest traffic and transport at 25 minutes to 5.
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11: 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From Port Melbourne to Elwood, St Kilda to Albert Park, the Mayor of Port Phillip will answer your questions on Mornings.
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0: It's 26 to 5, Charlie with you on ABC Melbourne. Spin Doctors are here in a moment. And I tell you what, we're already getting worked up about what we've got to talk about. Women's cricket, Nigel Farage, Telstra, the PM and AI, all of that coming up in a moment. But first, let's check the markets with Oliver Matthew from the Markets Today newsletter. Any better today, Oliver, or is this nonsense in Iran just ruining our day again?
12: No, we had a much better day, Charlie.
0: Oh,
12: didn't hear
0: good.
12: About the taco moment again?
0: Oh, that's exactly right. He backed down straight away. It's
12: yeah,
0: the art of the
12: yeah,
0: deal.
12: Yeah, ideas for tolling, and then all of a sudden, up just flipped it again the very next day.
0: Oh, it's almost like the world is losing respect for Donald Trump. I don't know. Is it just me?
12: Well, there's no, it's not just you. There's definitely a lot behind it and some interesting backstories as well. I mean, first of all, Taco Wednesday, it doesn't sound as good as Taco Tuesday, but we'll take it, you know, we'll take it. The ASX, we finished up 33 points, most of that from resources. Everything else was a bit sluggish. The oil price, it's still going up, but yeah, Trump walking back on his tolling idea made the market think that he'll eventually fold, you know, to all of Iran's other demands. And then we also had a lower than expected inflation print in the US, which took Wall Street up. But it's, yeah, I told our investors today, the market is just getting as fickle as ever, but it's the game we play now in the age of Trump and AI and algorithm trading as well. So you have to look through the daily noise and focus on what the overarching narratives are of the stock market. And at the moment, it's solid corporate earnings and it's the AI trade as well.
0: Well, it turns out that at the end of the day, owning shares might be giving a small amount of money to a company to do its job.
12: Potentially, yeah. But
0: it's collectivism at its best, obviously.
12: It is. It is so volatile right now. And you do wonder why it's all happening. And we know about South Korean leveraging ETFs and that kind of thing. But even hearing more about Trump, did you ever listen to that If You're Listening podcast where Matt Bevin spoke about Trump's commerce secretary, Howard Lutnick?
0: Yes, I did. And his history is as checkered as it gets.
12: Yeah, exactly. It was a pretty harrowing backstory. His office was in the World Trade Center, and on the morning of 9/11, he happened to be going into the office late because it was his son's first day of kindergarten, and then the planes hit, and most of his colleagues and his brother were inside when it happened. But now he's actually a bond trader, and this is one of the highest-ranking individuals in Trump's cabinet. And bond traders, you have to think of them a bit like stockbrokers. So for those guys, it doesn't really matter if the market goes up or down. They just like transactions. So the more fickle, the more volatile the market is, the more money they make. And he's in charge of so many things.
0: It is a deep concern. Is he the one who would quote papers written by a fake guy that was him?
12: Potentially.
0: Yeah, I reckon.
12: Maybe he's having AI write reports or something as well. Yeah.
0: Oliver, we could talk about this all day, but I must move on. Oliver Matthew from the Markets Today newsletter. Thank you so much.
12: Bye-bye.
0: It's 21 to 5. Charlie with you on ABC Melbourne. It's time for Spin Doctors.

0: The Dream Team is back in the studio. Simon Pristall from Headline PR, former editor of the Herald Sun. Welcome back.
1: Hey, Charlie.
0: And Elizabeth Lucan, strategic communications professional. Hello, lovely to see you.
2: You too.
0: Now, I love this one first on the table.

0: Hands up.
1: Let's do it, Simon.
0: The Australian women's cricket team won the 2020 World Cup just a week ago. Fantastic. Great for them. But what happens when you become famous is the media start paying more attention to you when things don't quite go right. So what we're dealing with right now is that the vice captain of the team, Ash Gardner, has split up with her wife. Sad. But what's happened is the former wife's come out on social media in the last couple of days and said the reason we split up is she had an affair, allegedly, with another player in the team. And so you've got a scandal. And now it's a bit grotty, maybe, a bit tabloid, but hey, I was the ex-editor to the Herald Sun. So, but can you imagine that if this vice captain of the Australian cricket team, Steve Smith and Travis Head, one of them had had an affair with one of the players in their team and they had left their wives, that would be bigger than Ben-Hur in the media. So,
1: and so you see it as a loss in the, it says that, As much as we celebrate them and as incredibly successful as they are, it should be a bigger story.
0: I do, but I also look at it from a PR perspective. What do you do if you're Cricket Australia? What do you do if you're Ash Gardner? At some point, they've got to front the media. And it's very much like the Lachie Neale situation when he had the affair. This Lachie Neale, the Brisbane Lions captain, had an affair with his wife's best friend last year. They broke up and went
2: potentially his best friend's wife or his wife's best friend, one of those two.
0: and he had to make the decision, do you front up to it or do you hope that it all goes away? In Lockie's case, he fronted up and that's what they're debating right now. The PR professionals that are managing this women's cricket situation, should Ash Gardner front up and deal with it or do you hope it all goes away? And in most cases, the best answer is to rip the Band-Aid off and get out of the way and do an interview.
1: I remember the controversy around Wayne Carey having an indiscretion with the captain at the time of North Melbourne.
2: The vice captain's wife.
1: That's right.
2: That was like 23 pages in the Herald Sun. Yeah. I remember that time.
0: It sold 50,000 extra papers a day for 16 days.
1: Yeah. But it is an interesting, I'll say like an interesting angle, and we know that women's sporting teams that same-sex couples are so much more part of the team mix. I'm trying to be advised with my terminology here. We know that for years we've said, well, there must be gay footballers, but no one is out.
2: But it is an
1: interesting detail that relationships within the team and what that does to a team. This is a new step to take and get your head around. And from a sports point of view, you have to wonder if, you know, we have bonk bans in politics sometimes. Do we need bonk bans within sport to maintain team unity?
2: Look, when I saw that Simon had said cricket, women's cricket was the loser here, I had this immediate reaction, which was I've often thought, you know, women's sport, we'll know that women's sport's really making it and really kind of being popularised and part of our kind of everyday sporting culture, which is so male and has been so male for so long, that we are going to see equality when we have scandals reported like this. So, you know, I feel like women's sport is making it to the big time when their relationships are on page five of the Herald Sun.
0: Do you reckon Cricket Australia feel the same way as you?
2: Well, you know, there's a lot of people talking about women's cricket, and at least we kind of, I bet you wouldn't have known the name of the vice captain of the women's cricket team.
0: No, I've got it in front of me now, so
2: you have, and you're looking at a photo of it. And I just feel like, you know, sport now, it's not just what happens on the field, it is the external, it's who people have relationships with, it's everybody's an influencer, everybody's influencer's got an influencer. So I feel like maybe this is a sign, only from a PR point of view, that you know, women's sport and women as athletes and, you know, have backstories, have relationships, and now they're also being reported in the same way that men's sport. Now, I need to...
0: More scandals.
2: Scandals. I do need to say I've had quite a lot of my professional life managing scandals in sport, and it's really nice to think, oh, my God, the women are going to be really badly behaved.
1: Maybe they've, at long last they've broken through the tabloid ceiling.
2: That's right. And I'm not saying these women have been badly behaved, but, you know, maybe there's a bit of equality here that we're going to, you know, be reporting on women's sport in the same way they report on men's sport.
1: Well, girls will be girls.
2: Girls will be girls. That's right. That's right. It's just locker room talk, yeah, fellas. That's all.
1: That's exactly.
0: Social media has brought somebody undone again. It's a daily event now. So,
1: let's move on. And look, we're going to do, like, we're very excited about one story that we're going to do, but we'll stay here on Australian shores for a moment. Last week we had the Telstra outage. Telstra's ability to handle a scandal was

0: on full display, as well as Annika Wells, the minister responsible. So how did they each do, Simon?
1: Telstra, I think at the start I'd give them 7 out of 10 for the immediate reaction. Their CFO stepped up because the CEO was obviously on holidays with her family, and that's, I don't think there's anything wrong with that. So they did all right at the start, but when the CEO got back on the flew in on the Friday morning and she did the press conference straight away, Vicky Brady, she did a great job. She was the words. Look, she had a lot of time to think about it in the first class seat, no doubt, on the way back from wherever she was. But the wording was spot on. There was set that she said sorry a lot. The buck stops with her, which it does. So I give them. Well, by the time they got their act together, they got up to 9 out of 10.
2: Yeah, I was thinking back to the Optus scandal where there was leaking of information, and that was. Kind of bad, but the public know that these things happen, that there's computer outages or that there's hacking of information. And I think the public is kind of aware that this is going to happen. What we don't want to see is a kind of crisis compounded by bad communications. And it seems to me a week on, Telstra management, you know, the CEO, there's no train crash interview, there's no kind of, you know, viral video showing how badly she did. So I feel like Telstra's done a good job here,
1: critically,
2: actually.
1: In their case, there was no 000 tragedy as there had been in other outages. So and that was a big difference.
0: And it felt on the day the CFO had, while we were still on air, he had numbers. He knew he was able to say this many calls. We got back to this many when there wasn't. We told the police. It felt like they knew that that was something they had to be across. I've got the Telstra CEO, Vicky Brady, now. This is her press conference that she gave as soon as she'd stepped off the plane, had a shower and been briefed.
3: We have let our customers and Australians down. And for that, I am deeply sorry. It's extremely frustrating and disruptive when services aren't available. And I am sorry for the impact that this has had on so many people.
0: Now, around our office, I was calculating exactly how quickly she got back from holiday. And we figured out that if she was on a yacht in the Mediterranean, which was my assumption, then she did actually get back about as quick as you could. If it was 3 hours to port in whatever country for her to get back. And it feels there, it's textbook saying it's not good enough and we're sorry.
2: And she sounded sorry. Sometimes you can hear CEOs and they, you know, you can't give a set of words to somebody that they don't believe. You know, they have to believe it. And she sounded authentic there. And as you say, she did not let enough of the news cycle go, which was, where is she? Why isn't she back? She was back pretty quick.
1: You can teach somebody fake empathy, but it's hard. But, you know,
0: jet lag can pass for empathy.
1: But no, her tone was spot on. People forget the tone. The words are one thing. You can write lots of words and they can say them, but to come across as genuine is the true skill.
2: Look, the other skill, I think, is matching the, you know, the response to the situation. So, you know, sometimes that's hard to do. If you put your CEO out too early and another crisis unfolds after that, you know, they've already said sorry, but they haven't actually got all the information, something terrible happens the next day. And I think this is what happened to Optus. They kind of put their CEO out without the right amount of information. They didn't really know what had happened. Couple of other things unfolded after that that showed she did not have the right information. So it took her down, as I remember, whereas Telstra's done this pretty well. Big outage, big impact, but they seem to respond, you know, in kind.
0: And so the CEO getting back that quickly, it's the inverse to what happened to Scott Morrison when everyone was like, why are you still in Honolulu you're meant to be here?
1: I think the other interesting thing out of the Telstra thing is you've got Annika Wells out there, the communications minister. She's been in elbows deep freeze now for a number of months because she got caught rorting taxpayer expenses and flying a hubby around for, you know, dirty weekends around the place.
2: She's the sports minister and she flew him around to sports things, just to be clear.
1: But she repaid the money, so that's an admission she did that incorrectly. Right. Yep. So she's trying to get out of elbows deep freeze. So she goes, how good is this? There's been a Telstra outage. I'm going to be the tough person here in the room. We're going to bash them around. And I think that it's not working. She's going in too hard because I don't think the public's with her on this one. She should be careful.
0: It'll be interesting to see how that develops. We're talking with Simon Pristil and Elizabeth Lucan. They're our spin doctors. We've got some great stories to get to in a moment, but let's check the traffic with Dan Velling. It's 11 minutes to 5.
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1: Traffic.
2: Thanks, Charlie. Citybound Monash Freeway, 50-minute delays now from High Street up towards Yarra Boulevard. A collision between two trucks and a ute with just the left lane getting through. If you're trying to reach the Westgate Freeway, consider leaving the Monash at Warrigal Road. You could then take Dandenong Road and Kingsway. Toorak Road's another good option. Further back at Mulgrove, three citybound lanes of the Monash closed soon after Eastlink for a breakdown. And in Cheltenham, there's a stretch of Bay Road closed between the Pean Highway and Reserve Road due to an accident. So take Park Road to the south or Hyatt Road to the north. That's the latest traffic and transport. It's 10 minutes to 5.
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7: 10 to 5, Charlie with you on ABC Melbourne. We'll be back with the Spin Doctors in a moment. But first, Justin is on the Monash Freeway with a traffic update. What can you tell us, Justin?
8: G'day. On inbound, just before Yarra Boulevard exit, underneath the Hayington Railway Bridge, there's a collision between multiple trucks and multiple cars sandwiched between each other sideways. All four lanes are closed. They're only getting through the emergency lane. So if you're on the Monash, jump off at Toorak Road or beforehand.
7: Oh, sounds like a serious business there. Thank you very much, Justin. If you see something on the roads, do let us know. 1300 222 774. You are our eyes and ears out there, and we appreciate it. It's 9 to 5, and we are with the Spin Doctors. Simon Pristall from Headline PR, former editor of the Herald Sun, Elizabeth Lucan, strategic communications professional. Let's get stuck into my favourite story when it comes to losers in spin, or just plain losers, Nigel Farage, Elizabeth.
9: Yes, look, I am a bit addicted to this story too. And Nigel Farage has been an extremely successful communicator over many years, been at the centre of UK politics. He lives kind of in this bubble where he's been untouchable, and a bit like Trump, you know, can kind of say anything, is never held accountable. He's kind of the cheery chappy from the pub, you know. He led the campaign on Brexit. There's been a story brewing for, you know, quite a maybe even a few years, I'm going to say, which is he took a $5 million donation from a crypto billionaire who lives in Thailand, and another money story where he's taken money off a kind of young aristocrat who first started hanging around with Nigel when he was only about 20, and he did go to jail, and he's written a book called How to Launder Money. So, that, you know, this has been reported by some very earnest and worthy journalists, but didn't really seem to impact him until about 2 weeks ago. And he started to kind of lose his rag a bit, Nigel. And so about a week ago, as the pressure was building up and there was a parliamentary inquiry into these donations, and he made this huge big announcement. And, you know, keep in mind, he is the attention economy politician like Trump. So he makes this big announcement at 2 o'clock this afternoon. You know, the nation's media should come together because I'm making an announcement. So he makes an announcement to say he's resigning. He's sick of all of this, the establishment's against him, and all he's tried to do is, you know, just represent the ordinary person. And so he resigns from his seat of Clacton, but says he's going to run in the by-election that his resignation has caused.
7: Which is this trick of, when there is actual accountability coming,
9: yep,
7: saying, no, let the people decide at the ballot box,
9: decide.
7: Which is not how the law works.
9: It's not how the law works.
7: If you are corrupt, yep, you have to let a process pass. But this, you know, and it's why we're meant to overlook everything Trump has done, because he got re-elected again.
9: Yeah. So he immediately tried to set the terms of the debate, which is, this will be the establishment versus me. And what's unfolded is hilarious, because all the major parties decided not to run, and his most serious opposition is one of those joke candidates that you just love seeing in British politics, Count Binface. And so now it is Count Binface versus Nigel Farage, and it's just absolutely hilarious.
7: I have some Count Binface from last week on his decision to run in the Clacton by-election.
10: I was on my way back home to Sigma 9, bit of R&R, and then old Nigel throws his toys out of the pram, has a hissy fit, calls an unnecessary by-election. I got wind of that. I've turned around the starship pronto. How about that? Lovely.
7: So it's as good as it gets.
9: It's and it's kind of showing like serious journalists haven't been able to pop his bubble. And here is a comedian who's very experienced. He's run in a lot of elections and he's really popped the ridiculousness of the Nigel Farage bubble. So it's kind of ridiculous meeting ridiculous. And he's got three policies, Count Binface, just stay with me, people. Mm-hmm. First one is he's going to build one affordable house, he's going to nationalise Adele, and he's going to make the CEOs of the privatised water utilities swim in the Thames. So he's not an idiot, this comedian. He's very funny, and it's just, you know, Nigel has really blown himself up, and his shtick is not going to work. So I'm just fascinated about the coming weeks.
7: The secret ingredient is the fact that all of the other parties pulled out. They said, we don't want this. No one's called for this by-election. We're not going to validate your nonsense by throwing our hats in the ring. Here's the leader of the Lib Dems, Ed Davey, who was asked who he wants to win this election.
6: Well, we take elections seriously, so I can't back a joke candidate with ridiculous policies. So I hope Count Binface beats him.
7: And he's proving your point completely that it's made it impossible to take Farage seriously.
11: He almost said it with a straight face. And keep in mind, Farage was polling before this all happened as the preferred UK Prime Minister, in the same way that Pauline has been until recently and maybe still is preferred Prime Minister in Australia, according to the polls. There are lessons for Pauline in what's happened to Nigel Farage in that Nigel plays the man for the people, the everyday knockabout thing, but he started befriending the billionaires. He started taking their money. Pauline, we know, has got very close to Gina Reinhart and took a free plane. So eventually that stuff comes back to haunt you because people say you're taking us for a ride because you're just in it for the freebies. So she should learn the lessons out of this. But Nigel Farage is now being seen for the man that he truly is, and the PR has been wiped away.
7: Speaking with Simon Pristall and Elizabeth Lucan, there are spin doctors going through who won and lost the war of spin over the past week. Staying on the topic of Pauline Hanson, we were here speaking after she gave her speech to the press club, and about how whilst it might not have won over the journalists in the room, particularly the ones she was kind of screaming at, it would win over her base and play to the people that like her, and it might work for her in the long run. But it's safe to say it hasn't been smooth sailing for her since then.
9: Yeah, this has been an incredible maybe 3 weeks. She was standing up at the National Press Club 3 weeks ago. Her polling and One Nation's polling has been, you know, it's caught a lot of kind of commentators and the traditional political class really by surprise. So really, really rating high. And I'm not sure what's happened in the last 3 weeks that means her polling is coming off where it was. She's under more scrutiny and more pressure. I think she said a range of things in that National Press Club speech, which were, you know, she kind of can get away with not saying, you know, she says a lot, but about not much. Anti-immigration is the one kind of policy position that she was, in a sense, on safe ground on. But she said a couple of other things at the National Press Club. She went after maternity leave. She went after workers, said they're all lazy. She abortion. Said it should be easier to kind of sack people. So she just and also did that thing about monoculturalism and I just think she has kind of sent, you know, she's okay when she's narrowcasting, talking directly to the people who kind of want to listen to her. But I think she's made a mistake by broadcasting, so a few other people are hearing, and she's gone off her own message. And, so she's come down, and it's fascinating to see a bit of scrutiny, what it does, and be interested to see where she goes.
11: I see recently she's also headed over to the UK and done a Carl Stefanovic, and she's hanging around with Tommy Robinson, the well-known, disgraced figure over there. So somebody, her Svengali's behind the scenes, need to bring her back to where Pauline's happy place, and she's left the reservation the last couple of weeks.
9: Yeah, and it does, you know, hanging around with kind of far-right commentators might be okay for a middle-aged bloke who the legacy media is about to spit out and to start his own podcast. But I'm just not sure it's electorally popular in Australia. So I don't know what she was doing. And there's been a whole series of them go overseas to that, to the UK kind of right-wing conservative conference. I'm not sure it's going to do any of them any good.
7: Unfortunately, we're out of time. Simon Principal, Elizabeth Lucan, thank you for joining us for Spin Doctors. Can't wait to speak again. We're heading up to the 5 o'clock news. And after that, we'll deep dive into these new AI standards announced by Albo today. And compensation from Telstra for the outage is being slammed as too difficult. We'll explain who's entitled to compensation and how hard it is.
12: Good afternoon, Nicholas Hines with ABC News. The Prime Minister has announced new national standards for artificial intelligence will create a legal obligation for the next generation of data centres. Political reporter Lexi Junowick has the details.
13: Anthony Albanese says the design of the mandatory standards will be coordinated by the newly established Office of AI and require large-scale data centres to minimise water use and maximise energy efficiency. Mr Albanese says protecting Australian creators' work will also be a priority.
14: Australian writers, musicians, artists and journalists must retain ownership and control of their work. Our laws will spell that out.
13: The standards will be presented to state and territory leaders for agreement at National Cabinet next month, with the government aiming to have the regulations legislated early next year.
12: The standards will also ensure companies can't use copyrighted material to train AI without consent, a move welcomed by Australian creatives. Australian author Anna Funder says she's happy to hear the PM has put his foot down.
15: To big tech, if you want to operate here legally, you will need to negotiate with Australia's creators of the content that you want for consent and payment. That's really clear.
12: Embattled Victorian Liberal MP Moira Deeming has appealed to the party's state executive to keep her as a candidate for the upcoming state election. The party is seeking to revoke her pre-selection after she refused to apologise for accusing her Liberal colleague Matthew Guy of assault. Police dismissed the allegation. In a statement to the party's state executive, Mrs Deeming has continued to allege she was grabbed, held and pulled with force that caused pain and distress. Mrs Deeming says she will not apologise for making the allegation in good faith and says the party should not punish her for doing so. The leader of the University of Melbourne has defended the institution's complaints process at the Royal Commission on Anti-Semitism and Social Cohesion. Georgia Lenton-Williams reports.
16: Yesterday, Jewish academic Stephen Prower told the Royal Commission he hired a private investigator to identify protesters who entered his office at the University of Melbourne in 2024. He labelled the university's investigation into the protest opaque. Today, Interim Vice-Chancellor Glyn Davis, who did not work at the university at the time, told the Commission the complaints process is guided by student confidentiality to try to not make a stain on the rest of a young adult's life. Professor Davis also outlined a project launched last year to improve the student complaints process, which involves extensive staff retraining.
12: The US military has reimposed a blockade on Iranian ports as fighting continues to intensify. Tweon Fitzpatrick has the latest.
17: The move has sparked new strikes on nations hosting American forces, including Bahrain, Kuwait and Jordan, as an interim deal to end the war has further unravelled. The US first imposed the blockade in mid-April and then lifted it in mid-June, a day after signing the interim deal that set a 60-day period for negotiations. But talks have stalled as fighting over the strait has intensified. Iran's paramilitary Revolutionary Guard has threatened to halt all energy exports from the Middle East over the blockade. The US carried out another wave of strikes as it reimposed the blockade, hitting dozens of targets over 7 hours.
12: To finance, the Australian share market has lifted today after weaker than expected US inflation figures boosted Wall Street. The ASX 200 has closed up 0.4% to end on 8,841. Oil is up, the global benchmark Brent crude trading at $85.37 US a barrel, and the Australian dollar is higher, buying 69.9 US cents. Former St Kilda star Nicky Winmar has been removed from the Australian Football Hall of Fame after he was found guilty of assault. Erin Masikavetere has more.
18: Bestowed one of the game's highest honours in 2022, Nicky Winmar's fall from grace has continued today, with the AFL Commission moving to strip him of his Hall of Fame status. St Kilda has only suspended Winmar's inclusion in the club's own Hall of Fame, pending the formal conclusion of the full legal process, including any appeals. The 60-year-old played 251 games and is best known for taking a stand against racist abuse from the crowd during a match against Collingwood in 1993, where he defiantly raised his jumper and pointed at his skin. The moment was immortalised in a bronze statue in 2019 and has since been removed. The matter will return to court in August for a pre-sentence hearing.
12: Weather-wise in Victoria, a bit of cloudy in the south of the state with isolated showers. And tomorrow, sunny across the north, partly cloudy in the south with isolated showers again. Right now in Melbourne, it's 14 degrees.
1: Bob and Rochelle.
19: 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But who will they face?
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2: Hello, Dan Belling from Transport Victoria. Citybound Monash Freeway, 45-minute delays at start soon after Warragul Road up towards a multi-truck and a ute collision at Yarra Boulevard. Only the left lane is open at the moment. If you're trying to reach the Westgate Freeway, consider leaving the Monash at Warragul Road. You could take Dandenong Road and Kingsway. Toorak Road's another good option. It's also slowing outbound traffic through the Burnley Tunnel as they take a look at the commotion there. Further back in Mulgrave, broken down car citybound on the Monash soon after Eastlink, our incident response blocking three lanes. Hume Freeway collision citybound halfway between Cooper Street and the Ring Road. In Cheltenham, a stretch of Bay Road is closed between Reserve Road and the Nepean Highway for an accident. Try Hyatt Road instead. And in Cranbourne, there's been one on the South Gippsland Highway outbound near the Homemaker Centre. That's the latest traffic and transport at 6 minutes past five.
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7: 6 past 5. Charlie with you on 774 ABC Melbourne. Thanks for joining us. And if you've already been listening, thanks for sticking around. The number to call, 1300 222 774. You can call any time. In a few moments, we'll deep dive into what these new AI standards announced by the federal government, by the Prime Minister today. What are they? What do they mean? And is the government actually going to be able to implement them? Or are the AI companies just too powerful? We'll talk about that in a moment. And also, the compensation process for the Telstra outage is being slammed by some for being too difficult. And too difficult for businesses and your average person. We'll speak to the Telco Consumer Action Network about that. We'll also just find out if you are entitled to compensation for the Telstra outage and what you have to do. And maybe you can tell us if it sounds like too much. That is all coming up, as well as on What If Wednesday. What if we stripped religious organisations of their tax-free status? With a twist. In particular, and what got me thinking is, what if they cry poor and aren't paying their bills, particularly when it comes to compensation? Could we maybe pause their tax-free status until they pay up? We'll be getting stuck into that later. I want you to weigh in, 1300 222 774. We've also been talking today about the upcoming teachers' strike. Seems like the union and the government can't agree, but teachers can't agree with the unions either. Wayne in Hawthorne, what do you make of it?
21: G'day, champ. It's nice to hear you, Charlie. Thank you. I think one issue is the teacher's strike, but as a grandparent and a son who's a teacher in the state system, I see him work his maracas off for his students. One issue is the teacher's strike, but the other issue is we need to support the teachers and the state system, which is highly underfunded. We're actually denying a generation of a whole equitable sense of education. Now, we can turn some ire towards the teachers, but unfortunately, the reality is they've been underfunded for years. I mean, I understand you went to a private school, fine, but what about halving the funding of private schools unilaterally to beef it up? Otherwise, we're going to lose generations of Australian children who are meant to be our best asset for a community. It's not just the private school children who are the best asset for our children. It's the teachers and you know, looking after them. I was only going to say one other thing. A couple of less AUKUS submarines and pull the money back and sink it in. And the other issue is that we've got special minerals. Put the money of that into our people.
7: I think a lot of people would agree with you, Wayne, and regardless of your feelings on the virtues of private school, when you see the facilities at those schools, oh, they've got an observatory. Another, and we know that there are billions of dollars in shortfall for just working overtime that the teachers have. All of the extra burden that's put on state school teachers, and there is

0: isn't sufficient funding. It's not just about pay. It's about all of the extra time and the lack of resources. Thanks for the call, Wayne. We've also been talking about e-bikes. And apparently the city of Yarra is going to abandon the Lime Bike scheme. There was a vote on it last night. Other councils are going to stick with it. Some people love the e-bikes, but a lot of people not so much. William in Flagstaff Gardens, what do you reckon?
1: Yeah, hi, Charlie. I'm very much in the camp of people who love e-bikes. I'm going to be moving here to Melbourne in about a month, and I'm coming from Canberra where, you know, I had a tandem e-bike, a two-seater one. I've done like 10,000 kilometres in it. Mm. And look, I guess I'd just make two quick points for your listeners to consider. Like, first of all, we want to be a country, I think, that makes things, that value adds, instead of digging things up and, you know, shipping over or overseas. And so this bike I had is made by an Australian company. They're real kind of pioneers in the technology. And, you know, it's something that could be a real success story for an Australian business, as an Australian manufacturing, to export all around the world. But I guess the bigger point I'd make is, you know, if Melbourne wants to be a city that's sort of leading the world in reducing reducing our dependence on, like, fossil fuels, you know, they have to be shipped through the Strait of Hormuz, or addressing, you know, climate change and reducing our creation of carbon dioxide emissions, we should really be embracing, like, any kind of transport which gets people out of their cars and off the roads. Pedaling a bike is an active form of transport, so it's good for your health.
0: And even with the e-bikes, you still got to get the legs turning a little bit. Thank you for the call, William. It's an interesting point you make. We got very patriotic about Holdens and Fords that were built here. What if we were patriotic about e-bikes, mate? Maybe they need to do that. Holden-style ads for e-bikes. Aussie-style. What do you reckon? 1-300-222-774 is the number to call. You can call about e-bikes or anything you've heard about on the show. But moving on now to the big news of the day and the PM's speech about AI. Earlier in the show, I spoke to Lucy Hayward, the chief executive at the Australian Society of Authors, about the Prime Minister's speech announcing new AI standards and how the artists in Australia, what they create, the toil that they give and what they make as a result, he plans to protect them and says that they can't be stolen by any AI companies. That's what we focused on last hour. But so there's a lot more to the PM speech. Here's the Prime Minister explaining the establishment of the new Office for AI.
2: It is not our goal to try and legislate for every possible eventuality or risk. That only creates the risk of Australia missing out on investment altogether. This is about having the flexibility to keep pace with change and get out in front of it, so Australia can draw on and learn from what other countries are doing and deal with issues in real time without the bureaucracy having to contemplate every modification.
0: So what does that all mean? It's good to give a speech, but it sounded very much like a politician giving a speech about anything there. When the rubber meets the road, what's going to change? Joining me now is Sarah Tomevska, who's a reporter with ABC in Canberra. Let's start with the basics here, Sarah. What is the new Office for AI?
3: Look, it's essentially been described as an oversight body. It's a central touchpoint for government agencies to coordinate policy around AI as the government seeks to set up what they've described as a world-first national framework to regulate this technology. So in order to have this kind of national approach that isn't just, spanning across government agencies, but also levels of government, there will need to be approval or buy-in from states and territories. The Prime Minister says he's going to take that to premiers and chief ministers at next month's National Cabinet meeting. We don't know, you know, what the specific contours of this office will be. The opposition leader Angus Taylor has described it as an extra layer of bureaucracy, while the Greens have raised concerns that this could just be a portal for tech companies to lobby directly within the Prime Minister's office. The government's conceptualisation of this is really that it will

0: oversee the development of Australian standards and also to design this national framework that will govern the use of AI in the country.
1: So did the PM outline what those standards might be?
0: Look, there was a lot of, I guess, broad statements around assuring, job protection and job generation in Australia, also developing sovereign capabilities with AI across cybersecurity or biotech and advanced manufacturing. I think where the specifics came in was this assurance that there will be legal obligations on tech firms around data centres and their environmental impacts. So there will be a legal requirement for companies to underwrite new electricity supply and invest in renewable energy and firming capacity to essentially strengthen the grid, as well as minimising water use. And the Prime Minister was also pretty unequivocal around copyright, that creatives will maintain control of their work and they'll also set the price for how tech firms use their work to train their AI models. And obviously all of this comes against the backdrop of tech giant Anthropic, suggesting it'll invest $21 billion to make Australia its second home for data centres to train its AI model Claude, which had raised all kinds of concerns around the environmental impact of these data centres. They're very water and energy hungry, as well as the impacts for creatives, because Anthropic had been seeking an exemption from Australia's copyright laws. So, look, this issue will be debated at next week's Labor Party National Conference. The PM's speech may go some way to, I guess, ameliorating the concerns of some of Labor's rank and file members around how this technology is going to be regulated.
1: I'm speaking with Sarah Tomevska, reporter with the ABC in Canberra, about today's announcements by the PM, not just of a new office for AI, but also some guidelines, some principles about how AI is going to be governed as it grows its presence in Australia. Was there any timeline given for when these standards might kick in? I mean, we're talking about building these data centres now.
0: Yeah, I think there's already 150 odd data centres in Australia, another 90 in the pipeline. Look, it's important to say the legislation at this stage seems to be specifically about data centres and their environmental impact. But of course, there's all kinds of other issues that AI presents. So we don't have a timeline for when this national framework will be finalised, but the legislation itself is set to be introduced to Parliament early next year. There'll be a period of consultation now with industry and trading partners before that happens. We have also heard, I guess, from Anthropic, the company that's, looking to develop all these data centres in Australia in the near future, saying, we respect the process articulated by the government and take seriously our responsibility to meet the terms set out by the Australian government for AI developers. So, indications that industry is still keen to invest. But there's also been some reaction from the Business Council of Australia saying, look, this is all a step in the right direction, but they're warning against, excessively onerous regulation that might drive away investment. So, as always, I think with these things, the devil is in the detail, and there's still, a hell of a lot of detail to nut out.
1: The Anthropic statement there sounded quite peacemaking. I wonder if Claude wrote it, if they said, say something that sounds nice about this. I've got a question. Obviously, you said that the PM wants to loop in the states and territories to be on board, so it is a national policy that affects everyone equally. What are you hearing about how hard that is going to be? I'm sure a lot of states probably think, oh, hang on, there could be a lot of revenue for us in having data centres. If we don't sign on to a national scheme, we might be able to solve our budget problems.
0: Yeah, look, I don't think we can underestimate the difficulty of getting all the states and territories on board for something as complex as AI regulation. Already we've heard from the Queensland government, which, you know, is a different ideological stripe to the federal government, being a Liberal government, you know, concerns around the way that data centres could impact energy prices, also seeking more clarification. So I think as, you know, states and territories digest more of the details of this, we will see other concerns raised. And it is, I would say, very on brand for the federal government to announce these, you know, lofty intentions of how we're going to solve the ills of, you know, whether it's AI or NDIS, before really getting the states on board. So I think you can imagine that there might be a bit of a stoush about how this will all play out.
1: I'm sure there will. Sarah Tomevska from the ABC in Canberra, thank you for the update.
0: Cheers.
1: It's 5:25. Charlie with you on 774 ABC Melbourne. Traffic in a moment. And after that, the compensation process for the Telstra outage is being slammed by some for being too difficult for businesses and your average person. We're going to speak to the Telco Consumer Action Network about that and find out what the process is and whether or not it is too onerous. I want to know, were you affected by the outage? Did it cost you? Do you run a business? And did it cost you money when Telstra went down? Or are you a private citizen who had to move a doctor's appointment and pay a fee for the fact that you cancelled on the day? Did you have to pay for the whole appointment even though you didn't get to make it? Let me know, 1300 222 774. What did the Telstra outage cost you? In a moment, we'll find out if you're entitled to compensation and how hard it is to get. But right now, let's check the traffic with Dan Velling. It's 5:21.
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2: Traffic.
4: Still seeing some long city-bound delays, Monash Freeway, 50-minute delays. In fact, from Warragul Road up towards a multi-truck and ute collision at Yarra Boulevard, only the left lane is open. If you're trying to get through to the Westgate Freeway, consider jumping off the Monash Warragul Road. You could take Dandenong Road and Kingsway. Some drivers also using Toorak Road instead. Outbound Monash Freeway, a breakdown at the South Gippsland Freeway exit. The two left lanes have been closed. On the Hume Freeway, there's a collision city-bound between Cooper Street and the M80 Ring Road, blocking the left lane, and an accident in Cheltenham Bay Road between Reserve Road and Nepean Highway. That's the latest traffic and transport at 5:21.
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1: 5:22, Charlie with you on ABC Melbourne. Coming up shortly, it's What If Wednesday, and today we are asking, what if we taxed the church, or really any religious organisation? What if we took away their tax-free status? What do you think of that? 1-300-222-774 is the number to call to weigh in on What If Wednesday. It all kind of started because I was thinking about how the Christian Brothers are crying poor and saying that they can't pay the compensation that is owed to victims, particularly coming out of a very expensive Royal Commission into historic child abuse within religious organisations. So what if we took away the Catholic Church's tax-free status until they paid their bills? What do you think? 1-300-222-774. We'll be getting into that shortly. But plenty on the agenda today. Dallas in Geelong, what do you make of the Prime Minister's announcement that he wants to have a framework, that he wants to have rules for AI in this country?
6: Hey, Charlie. I don't have a lot of confidence in Elbow's ability or willingness to look after the interests of the general people. I think we've seen a lot in regards to things like the push from a lot of people to tax the gas and various other things, which he does a great job at ignoring everyone's voice on. And it seems like I'm not sure if he's going to do the right thing by people in this case either.
1: You don't think he kicked the kids off social media? Or he's going to stand up to AI as well?
6: I think he needs to listen more to more voices, and kicking people off, kicking the kids off, is in many ways a good thing. But I think there's many competing interests, many capitalist interests that are pushing in the direction at the same time. So I think more voices than His voice needs to be having a say in having like executive say over how these things would go.
1: Yeah, hopefully he does listen to a number of opinions on all things. We know that there's suggestion that if this is a boom and there's lots of money in data centres, then it shouldn't be like gas that we get nothing for. Maybe some of that money can go towards future-proofing Australia and have the interest of all Australians at heart. Thanks for the call, Dallas. Dave in Albury.

0: What do you make of the PM's AI announcement?
1: Hi, Charlie. Yeah, well, I'm happy to hear it. And I'm glad he's showing a smidgen of leadership as well. So I'm happy to see what he has to go, and I've got a little bit of faith in him. Now, if Angus Taylor wants to say this is ridiculous, then he has to provide an alternative. But if Albo's going to do it, he's got to do it properly. You know, I think we have to accept that AI centres are going to happen. So let's do it properly this time. Firstly, they have to build at their own costs. No taxpayer funds for them, please. Mm-hmm. Secondly, they have to pay for every drop of our water. No handouts at all. And thirdly, they build the energy infrastructure to power their plant. Solar, wind, tidal, geothermal, I don't care. They do it themselves. So on top of that, when it starts to get profitable, we get a little kickback, just like the sovereign fund the Norwegians have created.
0: Dave, I tell you what, speaking like that, you could run the Office of AI. Sounds like a pretty good policy platform at this stage. Thanks for the call. 1300 222 774 is the number to call. You can weigh in on the PM's AI announcement. I also want to know if you were affected by the Telstra outage. Did it cost you money? Maybe your business was down. You work in retail or have a retail business, and you couldn't even conduct a transaction because Telstra was down. I want to know. 1300 222 774. You might be in line for some compensation because the telco is now accepting compensation claims for consumers and small businesses, but it's not everyone. It's not automatic. There are conditions, and they are expecting you to do the legwork. Is that fair enough, or should it just be automatic? You just get sent the money. They're digital. They know how to bill you. Should they already know who didn't have their services? 1300 222 774. I'd love to know what you think of that. Carol Bennett is the CEO of the Australian Communication Consumer Action Network and joins us now. Good afternoon, Carol.
2: Hello, Charlie.
0: Thanks for joining us. So should Telstra be paying compensation to everyone, in your view?
2: Well, they should be proactive. I mean, the Telecommunications Industry Ombudsman has set out the Good Practice Guide for Compensation, and it stipulates that mass disruptions and outages must not require consumers to lodge individual complaints, that it should have clear categories for financial and non-financial loss. It should have an internal dispute resolution process that people can sort things out if they find that it's not to their satisfaction. Clear communication protocols and should be fair and reasonable. So I think there are some limitations to what we have seen, Charlie. The information's a bit thin, and obviously individuals versus small businesses are going to require different compensation based on the level of harm that they've experienced.
0: Right. So your understanding at this stage, are there too many hoops for people to jump through to get the compensation they need?
2: Yes. The consumer is already harmed. They've already experienced an impact as a result of this huge disruption that occurred last week, and they shouldn't then have to run the gauntlet of complaints processes that are onerous and put them through a double whammy of hurdles. You know, and having to go online and fill in the form and then, you know, or go onto the app and talk to an AI bot and then have follow-up calls from Telstra and have to find proof. I mean, we do know that people need receipts and whatever they can find, FPOS receipts, point of sale receipts, that sort of thing. That's pretty onerous, yeah.
0: So how will people know if they are eligible for compensation?
2: Well, they won't know until Telstra assesses their application. So really what they're asking is that people get as much proof together as they can and submit it to them via the online form or via the AI chatbot, and they will assess that claim and come back to them. There's no sort of detail around the timeframes or the criteria for that assessment. So we don't really know the details at this stage.
0: It sounds pretty challenging there. I just wonder, what sort of financial loss does an individual have to show? What is going to be included? Have they at least said what manner of cost is covered by this compensation?
2: They haven't said, they haven't put a quantum on it. They have said we will assess all claims in a fair way. And I guess it's going to be different for businesses to individuals, but they've encouraged people who believe they've incurred a financial loss to keep records.

0: of dropped calls, missed payments, that sort of thing. And that particularly applies to small businesses and business owners. If you have, you know, an outage and you have FPOS, point of sale reports, accounting reports, any kind of evidence, I guess, of business activity on historic days that you can provide to compare it with, or evidence of purchases that might have been made during the disruption, anything that might support your claim, essentially.
1: I'm speaking with Carol Bennett, CEO of the Australian Communications Consumer Action Network. Carol, you said there that the Ombudsman had said what has to be done by a telco in this situation. Does it surprise you that Telstra would make it so difficult, and why do you think they have?
0: Well, it's surprising because, I mean, while this is a guide, there are no rules here. So Telstra can respond however they like. And this is one of the issues we have, is that, you know, unlike the energy sector where there are reliability standards and there are rules around, you know, a particular threshold and what sorts of complaints and compensation should be provided to customers, there isn't the same similar process in the telco sector. We think there should be minimum reliability standards, and there should be, you know, well-designed legal complaints mechanisms that enable consumers to seek recompense. So there's quite a bit more to do. I think this was an opportunity for Telstra really to step up and demonstrate to consumers that they have their interests at front and centre, and restore the trust and confidence that we really do need to have in a system and in a telco that supports everything we do every day.
1: We've been talking this afternoon about how, from a PR point of view, Telstra seemed to get out quickly. They seemed to handle it quite well. And even in the ensuing days, they received some credit for the way that they handled it, and the CEO got back to Australia. But it's interesting, these outages have happened before. They're going to keep happening. It does sound like, you know, in much in the way that there are rules for the way that emergency calls have to be handled in an outage, there should be rules about what happens to compensate people after the outage happens. I think it's a great point that you make. Carol Bennett, CEO of the Australian Communication Consumer Action Network, thank you so much for your time.
0: Thanks, Charlie.
1: It's a 28 to 6 on 774 ABC Melbourne. Coming up shortly, What If Wednesday? What if we took away the tax-free status of religious organisations? What difference would that make? And what difference would it make if we took it away when they weren't paying their compensation bills? Maybe we keep it away from them until they do. What do you think of that? 1-300-222-774. That's coming up on What If Wednesday. But first, what's coming up on the news on TV tonight, Ben Knight?
2: How are you going, Charlie?
1: Good, good.
2: You've been talking about this AI stuff this afternoon, haven't you?
1: Yeah, trying to get through it. It seems like a big speech, but some broad sweeping brush strokes. Good news in there for artists by the sound of it.
2: You'd hope so, yes.
1: But it also feels like wrangling AI in all of its forms is going to be a big job.
2: Oh yes, definitely that is the case. The thing that struck me about this one, so here you have Australia setting some guidelines, or, you know, and putting an office of regulating artificial intelligence into the Prime Minister's office. So that's a statement, and I think the Prime Minister acknowledged this afternoon there's more detail to come, and clearly there's going to be more detail to come. I mean, there's so much yet to understand about it. But I just thought it was interesting that here's Australia, or the Australian government, once again basically going out ahead of a heap, well, I don't know of anyone else in the world who's doing this. And essentially it's taking on the tech titans again. It's taking on Silicon Valley. And when I say again, it's, think about that. I mean, we've got the social media ban for under 16s. Australia was way out on its own on that one. That's since been picked up by a number of other countries, and big countries as well. So that's interesting. The Australian government also went out on its own. Canada did this as well, I think, but the media bargaining scheme with Google and the other...
1: It's the work of journalists that was getting just delivered by search engines or platforms, not crediting the organisations,
2: exactly.
1: Not showing their work.
2: Yeah. So, and the latest version of that media bargaining scheme is that those companies have to make deals with Australian media organisations or they'll be hit with a levy. Now, that's not a small thing to... take on those companies, because as we know, in the United States, they have pretty much free rein. They are inside the White House. They're inside the Congress. They are, well, one of them is the world's first trillionaire. So they're not short of lobbying cash.
1: And politicians are terrified that the biggest platforms that have the most eyeballs would turn against them, because it could shape their own, you know, employment futures.
2: So it's not a small thing to do, but it also, it just sort of struck me that it, is there something culturally about Australia? I was thinking, what are the other big sort of world-leading, you know, reforms or and they all tend to be restrictive or regulatory or what some might sort of call nanny state. But you get, like, tobacco tax and packaging. But even right back to where we were talking about this the other day, you know, drink driving and what is now drug driving. You know, Australia is out there leading the world on some of this now. Not everyone's following, but a bunch of people are, and this is just another one. But it tends to not be in the field of, you know, laissez-faire. It tends not to be in the field of, you know, opening up. It's pulling it back in. It's setting those boundaries. But on this one, I think AI, I mean, if you just have you've talked to most people about it, I think they would be at least glad that the government's having to think about it.
1: Definitely. And we don't want it to be like other forms of technology that we're trying to do something after the impact has been felt.
2: I think we've learned that. I think particularly, you know, you've got your kids are younger than mine, but mine went through. Basically, they were the guinea pigs and we were the guinea pig parents. And boy, have we learned a lot. And I wouldn't be surprised if when the time comes for them to raise their own kids, they have some pretty strong thoughts about what access their kids get to, that kind of thing.
1: I think that's absolutely right. Ben Knight will be tuning in tonight from 7 on ABC News. It's 23 to 6. In a moment, we are going to get stuck into What If Wednesday. What if we remove the tax-free status of religions, of religious organisations, particularly to make sure that compensation gets paid? That's coming up in a moment, but first let's check what's happening on the roads with Dan Velling. It's 23 minutes to 6.
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3: Traffic.
5: Some significant city-bound delays on the Monash Freeway, looking at an extra 50 minutes from Warrigal Road to a multi-truck and ute collision at Yarra Boulevard. Just the left lane is open. So if you're trying to get through to the Westgate Freeway, you might want to jump off the Monash at Warrigal Road. You could take Dandenong Road and Kingsway. Some drivers taking Toorak Road instead. Outbound for the Monash Freeway, our incident response blocking three running lanes at the South Gippsland Freeway exit. There's a breakdown in the left emergency lane. Up on the Hume Freeway, three-car collision city-bound between Cooper Street and the M80 Ring Road. It's now in the left emergency lane. Police are there. And in Cheltenham, an accident on Bay Road between Reserve Road and the Nepean Highway. You might want to use Hyatt Road instead. That's the latest traffic and transport at 23 to 6.
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1: It's 22 to 6 and it's time for What If Wednesday.
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10: What shall we do with it?
11: What if?
12: What if, what if, what if?
11: It's time to have those conversations.
1: Sure is. Having the tough conversations about the biggest issues facing the world and getting all hypothetical about it and asking what if. And today I'm asking a very big question. Something that is going to be very controversial, I hope. My question is this: what if we taxed the church? And I guess we can throw in all religious organisations. What if we taxed religious organisations? Or more obviously, we strip the biggest religious institutions of their tax-free status, forcing them to chip in to the public purse. Currently, religious institutions are registered as charities. They are therefore exempt from paying income tax, fringe benefits tax, and GST. But do you think it's fair? Is it important to protect churches and ensure that they can continue to proselytize and engage in the charity work that they definitely do, adding value to the community, helping lots of people in need? But do they actually accrue too much wealth, and should they be giving some of that back to the public? And what got me thinking about this particularly was the story of the Christian Brothers recently saying that they can no longer afford to pay compensation, that they've cried poor, and they cannot pay the victims of historic child sexual abuse, well, because they sold a lot of property for next to nothing, And they said, the cupboard is bare, we can't pay our compensation. And I got wondering, well, maybe the Catholic Church should lose their tax-free status until they've paid all their compensation. What do you think of that? 1-300-222-774 is the number to call. We're going to hear from some experts making for and against arguments in a moment. But Kevin in Geelong, at first glance, what do you reckon?
7: Well, my argument is in things like hospitals and schools and welfare organisations are competing with the private sector already anyway, and the tax-free status gives them a leg up. You mentioned fringe benefits tax, for example. You know, anybody that works for one of those outfits can get hundreds of dollars per week.

0: compensation, especially the Christian Brothers, who pulled an enormous swifty there. That's separate. But the fact that they compete with private sector organisations in the same space, they should lose their tax-free status.
1: Well, thank you, Kevin, for getting the ball rolling. 1-300-222-774 is the number to call. Should we tax the church? Got a text here from Lynn. Barb, actually, saying the Salvos organise meals for 57,000 people a year. Charlie, so closed churches, and who looks after the poor and the homeless? That is a good question, Barb. Will those services disappear if we take away the tax-free status of the church? Will it be too expensive? It's an interesting issue. Maybe there's some balance. Maybe we need to be stricter about how we give out the tax-free status. Keep the calls coming. 1-300-222-774. I'm joined now by Associate Professor Dale Boccabella from the University of New South Wales, who's going to argue for taxing the church and religious organisations. Dale, good afternoon. What if churches had to pay tax?
2: Well, look, I think those comments made by Barbara are very relevant here. I don't think the services are going to disappear. It's just that they're going to have a little bit less money to deliver those services. So what the argument really is that we all use the Australian infrastructure. We all use the system, the legal system, our property rights system, all that sort of stuff. Why shouldn't the church that is making profits from rental properties and all that sort of thing, and businesses, etc., if they're operating a business, why shouldn't they make a contribution to the public revenue like everybody else?
1: That's a valid question. Is this just a hangover from the fact that they've always been exempt and no one, people are scared, politicians scared to take on a big religious organisation? Like you say, there's the charitable work that comes from donations, and then there's a lot of profit being made with huge property portfolios that when it comes time for compensation, we're told, oh, no, they don't have access to that.
2: Charlie, I think it was Kevin, the first caller. I'm sorry, but he's spot on. There is a competitive advantage. Now, various reports have looked into this and they've sort of ummed and ahed. There might be a politician scared type issue here, but no, there's a competitive advantage here. Some churches are getting the advantage of that. There is no question about that. But the huge property holdings of some of the churches, I don't have the figures because I don't think it's all very transparent. It's clearly there's downsides to that. This is not a cost-free exercise giving this exemption. But can I also make the point, just in response to Barbara, I'm convinced that those services, I mean, churches, a lot of churches and their related entities do good work. There's no question about that. You made that point yourself. There's no question about that. But to say that, that'll all disappear, asking them to pay, a portion of their profits in tax, I don't get that.
1: Do you think that we need to see a difference between the charitable side of the churches and, I guess, the religion, the church side of these churches?
2: That's a good one. Yeah. I think we do need to nuance our response to this. Now, obviously, as you probably made the point, Charlie, I think in your introduction, if it's a small church, it's no point taxing that. I mean, what we're talking about is the larger churches who've got big, large businesses, large property holdings, etc. They're tapping into the tax exemption, and they have a clear advantage. Charlie, I think I've just missed the central part of your question. Yeah, a distinction between the charity part and the religious part.
1: Another way of putting it might be the tax exemption is on the basis of, quote, the advancement of religion being a charitable activity. And I wonder, we know what a charitable activity looks like. It's like the Salvos organising meals for 57,000 people.
2: Yes.
1: Do we need to reevaluate if the advancement of religion in and of itself is in fact a charitable exercise?
2: Well, I think, Charlie, the short answer is that debate is going on amongst the academics and that. There's no question about it. That debate is going on. And I think it's quite legitimate. What is it about Intrinsically, what is it about religion that causes this concession? And yeah, I think there's a

0: there's a real debate there that needs to be had. Yeah, you've got to make the case. Now, the old case was that, oh, well, it's providing moral and spiritual leadership and this sort of thing. But you don't need religion to provide leadership in those areas, really, moral and spiritual leadership. So, yeah, I think that needs to be questioned.
1: I guess in the same way you don't need religion to do a good deed here and there. I'm speaking with Associate Professor Dale Boccabella from the University of New South Wales. What if we get on to, I guess, the more controversial part of my proposal this afternoon, which is this. Maybe if you're an organisation which is found to be an organisation in which there was historic child sexual abuse and there is compensation to be paid, what if your tax-free status, your tax exemption, was suspended until those debts are paid? Would that be an approach that would work?
0: That's a very difficult question. Look, at the heart of it, I'm not convinced. I'm not the sort of person that's convinced that we should be using the tax system to generate a particular behaviour unless it's really, really required. Now, you're going to come back at me, Charlie, and say, well, look, we really need the behaviour to change here, so this is a case that satisfies that situation. Look, that's a matter of judgment, I think. I'd like to think that our legal system, you know, could get to assets. The church might be crying poor, can't pay the abuse victims. I'd like to think our legal system could get access to the assets without having to call on, you know, threat of a tax exemption being removed. My bottom line really is that we need to examine the tax exemption away from probably the child abuse situation. It's one of those structural things that needs to be properly addressed.
1: Dale Boccabella from the University of New South Wales, thank you very much for your time this afternoon.
0: Thanks, Charlie.
1: So what do you think of that? 1-300-222-774. We've heard the for argument. Does this tax-free status just provide too much advantage against other bodies, groups, businesses in the same space in which the religious organisations are accruing wealth and succeeding? Or would removing the tax-free status actually make it too hard for them to do their more charitable works? What do you think? 1-300-222-774. We're going to hear the against argument, the negative on this debate shortly. But I do want to say that if this conversation raises any issues for you, help is available. Kids Helpline is 1-800-55-1800. That number again, 1-800-55-1800. And the number for Lifeline is 13 11 14. 13 11 14. It's 12 minutes to 6. Charlie with you on 774 ABC Melbourne. Daniel in St Albans, what do you make of the suggestion of taxing the church?
2: I think that it's okay, but because the thing is, I believe in a different Christian tradition, so I'm not Catholic. My church is quite small, but you know, compared to the Catholic Church is gigantic, and they would, in my opinion, have a lot more money. So I think it should be based on the size of the church, the specific church, because you know, not all churches or like religions are equal in size. Honestly, the ones that really that should be taxed should be synagogues. They have lots of money. Honestly, I know that's a bit controversial, but I think it should. I just think, in my opinion, it just depends on the size of the church, and especially if they've done wrong or not.
1: It's interesting, Daniel. You know, with negative gearing, we've started to move into the area that holdings of a certain size will be taxed and those that are smaller will not. Maybe you're right there. I don't know the specifics about all the religions that you're discussing there, Daniel, but it's an interesting point. Would this disproportionately affect smaller churches and religious organisations? Or would the Christian Brothers now say that they're small because they're in such financial trouble and they should be exempt? I'm not sure. 1-300-222-774. Join the debate. Should we tax the church? Brett, in Summers, what do you reckon? Sorry, Brett. Got you now.
3: Hi, Charlie. Yeah, I think that anyone that believes the Catholic Church is a non-profit organisation hasn't been to the Vatican.
1: I think that's a very important point that you make. A fair number of priceless artworks and more gold on the walls than Donald Trump's office, it's safe to say.
3: a little bit kitsch, a little bit gold, yes.
1: It is an interesting point when the Catholic Church, any part of it, says that they don't have the money to pay their debts. They've got quite a lot of assets. And when most of us have debts, if we've got assets, well, we'll have to sell them off to pay those debts. What do you think? 1-300-222-774 is the number to call. More of your calls, and we'll get the other side of this debate in a moment. But right now, it's time for Traffic with Dan Velling. It's 10 to 6.
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4: Traffic.
6: Charlie Citybound Monash Freeway crews have now cleared a multi-truck and ute collision at Yarra Boulevard. All four running lanes are open, but a 45-minute queue of traffic that stretches back to East Melbourne Station is yet to clear. Outbound on the Monash, our incident response blocking three running lanes after Heatherton Road for a breakdown in the emergency lane. Hume Freeway, there's a collision citybound halfway between Cooper Street and the Ring Road. Police are there, slow from before O'Hearn's Road. And now an accident in Mitcham, that's affecting Mitcham Road near Springfield Road, both directions. That's the latest traffic and transport at 9 minutes to six.
7: Hello, Samantha Donovan here. On PM at 6:05, the Prime Minister announces mandatory national standards for AI. Also at the Royal Commission on Anti-Semitism, universities questioned about their handling of pro-Palestine protests, and World Cup fans bracing for the semi-final between long-time rivals England and Argentina.
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4: Drive with Charlie Pickering.
1: 8 minutes to six. Charlie with you on Drive. The number is 1-300-222-774. I want you to weigh in on What If Wednesday. What if we taxed the church? I'm using it as a general term, religious organisations. It's just easy to say church. So tell me what you think. 1-300-222-774. In a moment, we will get the argument against doing it. But Ray in Summers, what do you reckon?
10: Well, quite frankly, they should all be banned and treated as a company, because all of the churches and the various cults that are going around are all using the taxation system and to not let us know they take our money away from us. The cults coming out of America, all the money that's going back there in fees, et cetera, et cetera. Anybody can start up a little religion. I could have a sore toe and say, oh, God, fix it up overnight, and I'm a religion.
1: It's an interesting point, Ray. I did contemplate setting myself up as a religion before I took on this high-paying ABC job so I could keep it all to myself. 1-300-222-774 is the number to call. Should we tax the church? Right now, to get the opposing argument, I'm joined by Dr. Renee Barker, who's a senior lecturer in the School of Law at the University of Western Australia. Good afternoon, Renee.
11: Good afternoon, or nearly good evening for you.
1: Yes, absolutely. Now, I came at this from a view of absolute practicality. I looked at the fact that the Christian Brothers, who were part of the Catholic Church, said they were too poor to pay compensation. And I thought, well, what if we took away the tax exemption status until they paid their bills? Would we get a result? But I understand when it comes to matters of law and principle, it's not just about ad hoc practicality. So first things first, why don't churches get taxed?
11: So at the moment, tax-exempt status is conferred on religious institutions, including Christian churches, by virtue of the fact they're charities. They have to, in order to get a federal income tax exemption, they have to be registered with the Australian Charities and Not-for-Profits Commission. And if they are so registered as a charity, that is what entitles them to an income tax exemption under federal tax law.
1: So churches are funded in many parts by donations.
11: They are.
1: Would it be considered that's double tax? If it's someone's income has been already taxed and then they donate it, is that double dipping?
11: So basically, that's one of the big arguments against taxing the churches, is effectively individual adherents or even not adherents in some cases will give a gift We call this a donation to the church. So if you're, let's take that to a human level. Your parents give you a gift. You ought to be taxed on that as your income. That's already been taxed when your parents earned their original income with their income tax. So these are adherents, members of the church, members of the mosque, members of the temple, have already been taxed on that income. And so if you now tax the churches when they hand over that gift to their church, you're now taxing that money twice. So that's certainly one consideration. Of course, that's not the only source of income for many religious institutions, but it is certainly a major historical source of income.
1: Well, it could not be as simple as saying, all right, we tax, you know, we don't tax donations. But if you've got a multi-billion dollar property holding and you are making huge amounts of revenue from it, you should pay tax like any property investor.
11: I mean, so that's making a big presumption that they're earning income from that multi-million dollar property foothold and that it's actually worth that amount. Quite a lot of the land held by religious organisations, this is not in fact freehold. It was grants from the government many, many, many years ago. It's in fact crown land.
1: So they didn't even pay for it. What?
11: Well, over 200 years ago, no, they didn't. But they also, they were at that, they were given it as a crown grant to provide services to the community, in this case religious services, but also social welfare services. I mean, this is historical land, but they can't sell it and earn a profit to pay the tax anyway. If they try to sell it, they have to first buy it back, buy it freehold off the government. There's no profit to be made there. So it is a misnomer to think there's these massive landholdings that are earning these massive amounts of rent. That is not to say there are not individual cases where there is rent being earned by land that is held by religious institutions, but a broad sweeping statement that that is what's happening is misleading as to what's really going on out there.
1: Oh, but misleading big, broad sweeping statements is what I do best.
11: Absolutely. That's okay.
1: Dr. Renee Barker, thank you for helping us understand the taxation and academic side of it. 1300 222 774 is the number to call. What do you think? Should we tax the church, particularly until they pay off their bill for the compensation that they owe? Shane, in Belgrave, what do you reckon?
12: Yeah, g'day, Charlie. Great topic. Yeah, I certainly agree with you that many churches should lose their tax-free threshold. I guess after the last Royal Commission, they were found guilty of committing crimes against the most vulnerable people in their country under their care. And two, the Catholic Church, you know, it's one of the largest landholders in the world. And, you know, we pay double tax if we're, when we're charged land tax here in Victoria. They're exempt from all land tax on all their holdings across the state and essentially across Australia. So certainly should be reviewed. I think it's extremely unfair.
1: Thank you. Thank you, Shane. Philippa in Sydenham, what do you think? Should we tax the church?
13: Well, Charlie, I think we should have Senate inquiry. We should open up the books. I love transparency. When you consider that there is a debt due to those that have been injured, legally there must be some redress by the church in whatever form. If the books are open, say through a Senate inquiry, we can go from there. Once those debts have been finished, then we can consider. It's not 200 years ago. It was good enough for King Charles to open up his books this year.
1: Ah, yes.
13: King, the head of our church, Church of England, if it's good enough for him, there's the spine that we need.
1: Philippa, that is an interesting point. And if these are charitable organisations contributing to the public so generously and openly, then surely the books should be open to the people as well. A wonderful argument. I like that one, Philippa. We are out of time, though. Thank you all for joining in on this topic and for the entire show. David Astle, what's on your radio this evening?
14: Now, that is one robust hypothetical right there, Charlie. I'm sure this could have gone for another hour. But we do have a show to run after 6:30, and we'll be looking at a wonderful film editor, Jill Bilcock, and a dog who ate far too much cannabis and needed to be rescued from the highest mountain in the British Isles.
1: Sounds like something we got up to when I was at uni.
14: think we've all done a bit of that.
1: That's all coming up on Evenings Tonight. That's all we've got time for today's drive. Tomorrow, Unofficial History is Bacchus Marsh. Tune in for that. Right now, though, it's news time, 6 o'clock.
15: Good evening, Nicholas Hines with ABC News. The Federal Greens say the Prime Minister's plan for artificial intelligence has missed the moment. During a major speech today, Anthony Albanese announced a new Office of AI

Good evening, Nicholas Hines with ABC News. Some tech experts say it's going to be a tough job to rein in artificial intelligence, given it's such a wide-ranging and fast-developing technology. Prime Minister Anthony Albanese is

0: I tell you who is on her way. That's Lauren Beldy, who'll be joining me very shortly. She'll be looking at the news behind the news, the other news, all those stories that don't get as much traction or attention as all the other headline grabbers. That's coming up. And one of the stories involves a little character who sounds a bit like this. Poor Rich. Trapped up there on a mountaintop in the UK. A black Labrador who had a little bit too much of the cannabis product. Yes, he was hemmed out. He was absolutely stoned. And he was trapped up there on the icy, well, probably not so icy given how warm things have been lately. But he was very much stranded on a peak, all due to his pot habit, intaking a couple of hash cookies, perhaps. So I'm going to ask you, what did your ditzy dog get up to? Tell us about your dog getting trapped up a tree or getting its head stuck between two rails. Let's have a couple of ditzy dog stories, because that's one of the stories we'll be chatting with Lauren tonight. And you can join us with your dopey dog anecdote. Call in 1300 222 774. What did Muttley get up to? And you can text in. Perhaps they ate something a little bit more inventive than hash browns. Thinking about a used pair of underwear, for example, as a Grudel can do. You can also text in on 0437 774 774. Now, I know things have been quite gnarly and testing the patience of many drivers around Melbourne, particularly on the Monash, I understand. Let's get the latest from Dan Velling from Transport Victoria.
1: 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Traffic.
2: Yes, David, well, the fun continues on the Monash Freeway. Two collisions on the go at the moment. They're both at Wellington Road. City bound, there's one. They're approaching Wellington Road with three running lanes blocked. Just two lanes are getting through. Other side of the road, a separate collision, but they've made their way over to the left emergency lane. Eastern Freeway, it's a little busy outbound from Bulleen Road, but should improve. Had a three-car collision after Elka Road. That's gone. Still clearing up one in Mitcham. That's on Mitcham Road near the shops at Springfield Road, affecting both directions. And tonight on the Westgate Freeway, the outbound exits to Millers Road and Grieve Parade, they're closing from 9pm to 5am for planned work. So you'll have to jump off earlier at Williamstown Road. If you miss that, take the Ring Road, then Boundary Road and Little Boundary Road to Geelong Road. That's the latest traffic and transport. It's 22 minutes to 7.
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0: That's very good. I'm not sure who the texter was. It was Andrew from Malvern. Well, you've already won tonight by your suggestion of a headline for that dog who'd had too much cannabis, now trapped on top of a mountain, as you've just said. That is a high dog in the high country. Andrew, this is for you. But we're not doing pandemonium. We're not doing pandemonium as they do on Drive. We're doing a different sort of segment. We're asking you for your dopey dog stories. I'll tell you mine. My black Labrador, no longer with us, he was so jealous at me chatting to the football coach. Yep, a football coach beside the pitch, that he came up, snuck up and piddled on her leg. Could you believe it? So that is some of the stupid things that dogs can do. And then Larry, that same Labrador, was so skittish whenever a balloon went overhead. He finally had his chance to get revenge because he saw a balloon land on the football oval. And what did he do? He snuck up and he piddled on the basket. You go. You see, that's what he does. If he's jealous, he piddles. And if he thinks he can conquer a bugaboo, he piddles. That is one of my dopey dog stories. Two, in fact. Tell us about your ditzy dog. 1300 222 774. 1300 222 774. Love to hear what your mutt got up to. And you can text in on 0437 774 774. Lauren's be coming in with some great other stories behind the news. But for those stuck on the Monash and other parts of Melbourne, this is The Bright Side of the Road.

0: Bright Side of the Road. We are looking for the brighter news stories that come out of the newsroom. That's coming up, including a story of a dog who became stranded all due to his love or his misadventure when it came to a little bit of hemp that he may have thought was absolutely crunchy granola. We'll find out what happened to that dog up there on the peak and a few other twisty tales, including a whole lot of traffic cones being imported to Boston. What's going on there? A lot more to come after this.
1: I'm Maureen McGillicuddy.
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5: Evenings with David Astle.
0: Well, this girl does run the world. Young woman, I have, you know, even though she's in her mid-30s, she sometimes feels like she's 73. That's a confession. I am 60 and sometimes feel like I'm 20. We all have these mindsets and they can get us in trouble. Lauren Beldy, though, is the supervising producer of the world, which is as imperious a topic or a title as you'll hear tonight. Lauren, great to have you in.
6: Great to be here.
0: And while we are talking dog stories, which is the first we'll have, I understand there's a very special dog in your life who's having a very special day.
6: Indeed. Connie, my whippet. She's 4 today. I'm not sure she's aware.
0: Hang on. Connie, 4?
7: Happy birthday to you. Happy birthday
0: Wait,
7: to
0: everybody,
7: you.
0: Say Connie.
7: Happy birthday, dear
0: Connie!
7: Happy birthday to you.
0: So why is your whippet called Connie, Lauren?
6: Well, it's actually short for Concord, although she wouldn't know that. If you called her Concord, I don't think she'd come. But we called her Concord because she's pointy and fast.
0: That's perfect. Does she break the speed of sound? She probably does. Whippets get, they are absolutely flash dogs, aren't
6: yeah,
0: they?
6: Yeah, for about 5 minutes and then she sleeps the rest of the day.
0: Does she have toys?
6: Yeah, she does. She has a lot of them, actually. She's a dinosaur collector. She's got a bunch of dinosaurs.
0: Okay. So, actually, we've got Ian in Torquay who's got a dopey dog story. But here before we hear about the dopey dog called Orr, I think, the Labrador, who found himself up a hill. G'day, Ian.
8: G'day. How are you?
0: Good. What happened to your dopey dog?
8: My dopey Labrador, Zappa, we live near the Point Danger in Torquay, and every year they have the Anzac Day Memorial service there.
0: Yep.
8: And he's a mad stick dog. Whatever he does, it's all about sticks. And so we looked in the local paper on Monday and they've got the

0: live playing the last post, trumpet him.
1: Uh-oh.
0: With hundreds of people there, and here's Zappa at his feet with the stick while he's in the middle of playing.
1: He probably got confused by the last post, thinking that was a stick.
0: Well, yeah, he had one at his feet. He had the stick on the top. And I'm pretty sure he would have been, the guy would have been concentrating really hard.
1: Oh, that is delightful. Did you get a photo, Ian?
0: Yeah, well, we've got a cutting of the paper somewhere.
1: Oh, that is hilarious. I love it. I can see Zappa there now. That's beautiful. Yeah. Thanks for that vignette. Good on you, Ian.
0: Okay.
1: Thanks for calling
0: Good
1: in. There you go. Little Zappa at the feet of the last post bugler there with his stick. What is your dog story? Give us a call, 1300 222 774. This one is, I have a dog called Cyril, David and Lauren. When I say, hey, Cyril, my phone responds when I say, hey, Siri. So my dog responds. I'm not sure if I'm who's smarter. That's Andrew and Malvin having a laugh. And Greg in Geelong, hi, David and Lauren. When visiting his aunt, Terry, in Dalesford, boy, my staffy, dragged me into the tower with the spiral staircase in the Botanic Gardens until we reached the top, and on viewing our height on the ground, froze and panicked and then dragged me back down again.
2: At least you didn't have to carry him.
1: Oh, that's very funny. So is it Or, the name of this beautiful
2: Tokyo,
1: dog?
2: Actually.
1: Tokyo. I don't know. Okay, tell us about Tokyo.
2: Tokyo accompanied his owner and another dog called Blaze. Yeah. Which is kind of relevant.
1: Yeah. They sound like gladiators. Tokyo and Blaze.
2: Tokyo and Blaze. Up the UK's tallest peak, Ben Nevis. It's about 1,345 metres high on the weekend. And right near the peak started displaying some concerning symptoms.
1: Sort of altitude sickness?
2: Yeah. Well, his feet weren't working right. And couldn't get down or couldn't really move, which concerned his owner, who tried to pick up the 24 kilogram lab and didn't have much success. Thankfully, I think a friend of theirs suggested that maybe they call Mountain Rescue to see if they could get the lab down. Mountain Rescue had just been responding to another incident, so they were actually apparently quite nearby, brought the stretcher and stretchered poor old Tokyo all the way down the mountain.
1: I shouldn't laugh because it would have been quite distressing if you were the owners of Tokyo.
2: It would have been scary. Yeah. And I should say, you know, we've talked about the reason behind it being cannabis poisoning.
1: Yeah. So where did Tokyo come across the weed?
2: So the vet that they took Tokyo to afterwards suggests that Tokyo probably picked up an edible that had been discarded along the track.
1: Okay. So instead of scroggin, someone's obviously just having hash cookies climbing up Ben Nevis.
2: Possibly.
1: We're not, these are allegations. I know you're a qualified journalist. I don't wish to make any kind of loose, imputations, but this is...
2: We don't want to imply anything about Tokyo.
1: No, we don't. But that is what the medics perhaps, what they surmised.
2: Yeah, and apparently there was actually quite a funny moment that we are allowed to laugh about. When they got him to the vet and the vet took his temperature, apparently he had a massive fart that smelled very, very similar to cannabis, which... Everybody finally kind of figured out what had happened.
1: Did he wake up with the munchies?
2: I guess he's a lab. He's always
1: hard to tell
2: got
1: with
2: the
1: Labrador.
2: Munchies.
1: How would you tell? What's the difference between a Labrador and a Labrador with the munchies? I guess that's just a turbo
2: appetite. It's
1: the appetite.
2: Same picture.
1: This one is from Marnie, who's in Beaumaris. Hey, David and Lauren. My son had bought himself a whole box, yes, a whole box of Maltesers, not the dogs, the chocolate, with his new earned first adult money from his part-time job. Oh, dear, where is this going? And then the Grudel, yep. I've got one of those. The Grudel called Koa managed to hunt them down while he was out and devoured the lot, the only evidence being the shredded cardboard. Off to the vet for the tune of $160 to force them back earthside, as Marty very delicately puts it. By the way, he went in thinking she'd learnt a lesson. I bought a replacement box of Maltesers on the way home. Turns out the new hiding place was no challenge for Koa. It's got a very acute sense of smell, and devoured the second box because Grudels, they're not particularly the sharpest knife in the toaster. Can you imagine the look on the vet's face when I presented less than 24 hours later? With the same expulsion of the same, almost the same Grudels. We love the money. Keep them coming through on the text, on the calls. Love a dopey dog story or two.
2: That's a Grudel with the munchies.
1: Yeah, that is. So this is, look, there's a couple of stories tonight. That's a beauty from Tokyo. All well now in the land of Tokyo?
2: As far as I'm aware, yes. Okay. Tokyo has made a full recovery.
1: And nice that you can climb Ben Nevis with your dog. That's a nice thing to do.
2: It's lovely. Yeah. You just got to keep an eye on what they're eating on the track.
1: Yeah, that's true.
2: I literally stopped Connie from eating a discarded sausage today, so I absolutely know how hard it is.
1: God, I know. And we even had someone who called in to talk about a dog had eaten one of those little absorbent pillows or pads that come with a tray of chops. chops or steaks.
2: Oh, yep.
1: Which is super hazardous, and you've got to get quickly to a vet as fast as you can, because that kind of thing can expand and lock in. So do take care with your four-legged friends and what they eat. Now, this next story is, I suppose it's in that same spirit of intoxication. This is to do with...
2: That's a good segue.
1: Yeah, there's a segue there.
2: Yeah, yeah.
1: These are the witch cones, the hats, those kind of traffic cones that we see at roadworks. There's one that was sort of got a VIP flight from into Boston.
2: First class.
1: First class.
2: From Glasgow to Boston. Must be nice for
1: a
2: the traffic
1: cone. What, just sitting there on the seat?
2: I think so. In the pictures that I've seen, there's a flight attendant that's also dressed up like a traffic cone.
1: Okay,
2: so they really got into it.
1: Really
2: I don't
1: did.
2: Think they got the first call. I think they had to work. But it's all to do with the new friendship between Scotland and Boston, mm-hmm. thanks to the World Cup, because the Tartan Army descended on Boston for some of the games, promptly drunk the city out of beer.
1: They did not. You cannot drink Boston out of beer. Surely not.
2: Oh, they gave it a red hot try. Emergency supplies had to be brought in. We did a story about it on The World.
1: Yeah, of course.
2: Covering the important, the big stuff.
1: Oh, no. Okay, okay. But what's with the traffic cone?
2: The traffic cone is another thing that the Scottish started doing
1: in Boston. Is this to pour the beer through?
2: No. Well, that's a good idea. No. This is because in Glasgow there is a long-standing, we're talking from the 1980s, tradition of putting traffic cones on the heads of statues around the city. There's one in particular that has basically had a traffic cone on its head since the 1980s.
1: This would be the Duke of Wellington.
2: The Duke of Wellington.
1: I have been to Glasgow. It was about 10 years ago. And he did have an orange hat on.
2: There we go.
1: I had no idea there was a long tradition.
2: It's always there. Every time the city tried to take it off, new one to pop up immediately. Sometimes there are multiples.
1: So when you say it's a long-standing tradition, I think you mean a long staggering tradition, because this is probably done at about midnight or a little.
2: Have a little bit of coordination left to be able to get it up onto
1: true.
2: The statue.
1: I bet you Tokyo couldn't climb that high.
2: A couple of videos that have been floating around showing that it's a team effort. To get it up there. So Boston, the Massachusetts governor, so the governor of the state,
1: mm-hmm.
2: officially welcomed the traffic cone to Boston after its first-class flight.
1: Now, I'm getting mixed signals here, Lauren Beldy, because if I'm a Scottish lad and I've had a few pints of America's Best and I see a traffic cone and I see a statue, I feel as though I've got the endorsement of the civic fathers to get up there and plunk it on its head, or do I not?
2: It'd certainly make a good legal defence, I think, if you could point to the Massachusetts governor welcoming the traffic cone.
1: So suddenly all the founding fathers of the United States have got a little kind of orange dunce cap in the next day or two, because it's probably reaching its fever pitch with, in fact, tomorrow morning we've got England and Argentina, which will be a massive game. We've got Debbie, who's joining us in Beechworth with a dopey dog tail. Hello, Debbie.
3: Hello, and I don't want to give Labradors a bad name, but
1: however,
2: they do that themselves.
1: Yes, give us the butt.
3: No, we have a wonderful Labrador, and we're on a few acres out of town a bit, and I used to hit golf balls around in the paddock, and I was hitting golf balls. She'd run off, grab three in her mouth, and then run and dump them in the dam. And then
1: least a penalty stroke.
3: Well, one day we thought, oh, gosh, she's not looking too well, and we're a bit concerned. So we took her to the vets and left her there thinking she'd just been eating a dead kangaroo in the next paddock.
1: Yeah.
3: And then she was put on a drip for that night. And then I went down in the morning and the vet said to me, so does your husband play golf? And I said, no, but I do. And they said, because she swallowed two golf balls.
1: And they hadn't passed, obviously. They were still lodged in the bunker.
3: So full marks to the vets for getting those out. But, yeah, she's
1: funny.
3: Alive and well.
1: And
3: yeah.
1: what is her name? I'd love to give the dog a shout.
3: Her name's Winnie.
1: Winnie, you are a legend. She's a golfer in the baking. Thank you so much, Debbie. Great to hear from
3: you. Okay, bye.
1: Bye. If anyone's got a benevolent story about a Labrador, well, at least one that shows acute intelligence. John of Coburg, David and Lauren, I don't wish to cast aspersions here, but didn't Catherine, the Princess of Wales, recently hike Ben Nevis?
2: Oh, dear. I couldn't possibly comment.
1: I think that's an aspersion cast, John, I do believe. It was Easter and my two Cocker Spaniels, Blue and Bart, says this text, jumped up onto the bed to wake me up. They devoured my Easter eggs at the same time and I didn't know. It was toxic for them and they loved it. Then they had an explosive diarrhea episode all over the floorboards. Old house, big gaps in the floor recently, so I spent most of the day scraping doggy doo from my in-between floorboard gaps. Yeah, no. Happy Easter to everybody. Now, we finished on a strange story and probably quite an intricate story to get to the full sort of complexity of it. But this is what's going on in Japan, all to do with some legal issues around the imperial dynasty, Lauren.
2: Yeah, let me see if I can give you the ins and outs of the thousand-year-long Japanese royal family in the next 4 minutes.
1: It'd be terrific.
2: Let's give it a shot. No, essentially, the issue in Japan this week, or one of them, is that the Japanese royal family is having a problem that a lot of royal families are having, which is that there are fewer of them and there are fewer in line. So there are currently three potential successors to the current emperor. They're all men because women aren't allowed to be successors.
1: Why not?
2: Well, they used to be. There have actually been eight women emperors or empresses.
1: Empresses?
2: But in the late 1800s, there was a law passed that said no more. And since then, there haven't been any female empresses or monarchs.
1: But this isn't the moment. This is 2026 when we can kind of unlock that dated legislation, surely.
2: I mean, Japan is currently having its first female prime minister, Sanae Takeuchi, and she is not a fan of the idea of a woman succeeding the chrysanthemum throne. She is trying to pass a law that instead of allowing various princesses that are around to be able to also potentially become...
1: You've got Fiona, you've got Mulan, you've got that wonderful redhead from Brave. There's quite a few eligible princesses.
2: Well, there is Princess Aiko, who's very popular in Japan, and I was chatting to my Japanese tutor today. She's saying she's studied ancient Japanese literature. She's pretty cool.
1: Now, why wouldn't the PM make a popular decision and give Aiko the gig?
2: Don't know, but instead she's opted to basically allow family members from these kind of dynastical families that were kind of cut off the family tree after World War II.
1: So the avatars who are sort of living beyond the mountains.
2: Yeah.
1: The 15th cousin.
2: 18th cousin.
1: 18th cousin.
2: I think it's up to 18th, somebody has been writing on social media, could potentially become the emperor instead of Princess Aiko. I mean, you've got to go through a couple of successes first. But the idea is that you could adopt, she's talking that you could, the royal family could re-adopt some of these people who have fallen off the family tree quite a while ago, but are still technically, you know, if you trace it back.
1: I can't fathom. I mean, it would be a popular decision with over 80% in a survey of Japanese citizens saying, yeah, all four are female monarch.
2: Yeah, a Japanese newspaper just did it back in May. 84% in favour of, you know, they don't have a problem with a female empress, but the prime minister does.
1: I mean, next thing you know, it'll be... A Labrador called Tokyo probably has as much claim to Princess Aiko. It's ridiculous. Apparently, the two Dan Sullivans are back in the race in Alaska. We don't have any time for that one, but that's good to know.
2: He's back. He got kicked out. He's back. We could have two Dan Sullivans running for senator.
1: She is the supervising producer of the world, no less. Check out the latest stories on Channel.
2: News Channel. ABC News Channel. Channel News.
1: Channel News. Just look it up, ladies and gentlemen. Lauren Beldy, she is the queen of the world. We're coming up to 7 o'clock Q with David Astor. We've got a kooky quiz coming up. If you feel like playing, I feel like quizzing you. Call in.
4: Everything Melbourne.
5: Marianne, you're in Warrenwood. Hello.
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5: 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Yeah, so you're a bird watcher, Marianne.
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7: Good evening, Nicholas Hines with ABC News. A national healthcare provider says Medicare numbers and medical information may have been stolen in a cyber attack Kaysen Ho reports.
8: Primary healthcare provider Partnered Health manages more than 60 clinics across Australia. In a statement, the company said it became aware of a cyber incident on June 23rd, where a malicious actor accessed its data. It said personal information provided by patients and collected by healthcare services may have been accessed. The company listed 21 clinics across the country which may have been affected. Partnered Health says it's still investigating the full extent of the cyber attack and is communicating with patients from impacted clinics. It's also obtained an interim court injunction ordering the access data is not used or published.
7: The federal government is moving to introduce mandatory standards for artificial intelligence, but the Australian Recording Industry Association says it may already be too late. Prime Minister Anthony Albanese says individuals must retain control over their work and that AI companies should not be able to use Australian content without permission. The government is aiming to legislate the new regulations early next year. ARIA CEO Annabel Hurd says AI companies have already trained on much of the world's music, arts and books.
9: These tools, they're being sued in something like over 130 cases for copyright infringement at the moment in the US. They basically had come straight to the Australian government and said, look, we don't really want to have to pay or license this content going forward, so could you please just create a little copyright carve-out for us so that we don't have to license anything?
7: Industry and Innovation Minister Tim Ayres insists the government takes protecting the creative industry seriously.
10: There'll be no text and data mining exemption in Australia. There won't be any weakening of copyright protections, because we know how important that is, not just for individual artists and creatives, but it's also important for Australia's culture.
7: The leaders of two Australian universities have told the Anti-Semitism Royal Commission that their primary goal when dealing with on-campus protests throughout 2024 was to prevent any violence occurring. Georgia Linton-Williams reports.
11: Vice-Chancellor of the University of Sydney, Mark Scott, told the Commission that management didn't anticipate an encampment would be set up on the campus's front lawn in April 2024, despite similar protests in the United States at the time. The Commission has heard from Jewish students this week who felt intimidated by the encampments, which was set up at many universities to protest the war in Gaza and university partnerships with defence companies. Earlier, Interim Vice-Chancellor of the University of Melbourne, Glyn Davis, said his university's main goal was to end on-campus protests without violence. Professor Scott echoed that sentiment.
7: Palestinian health officials say an Israeli airstrike has killed a man, his wife and their six-year-old daughter in the Gaza Strip. Medics say their son survived but was injured. The Israeli military says the strike targeted a Hamas militant. The deaths add to a toll of more than 1,100 Palestinians, mostly civilians, killed by Israeli attacks since an October ceasefire took effect. Four Israeli soldiers have been killed by militants in Gaza over the same period. Renewed fighting has broken out in the Gulf region in the worst exchange of fire between the US and Iran since the two nations signed an interim deal in June. Middle East correspondent Matthew Doran has more.
12: This is in a very familiar pattern now of US strikes of an evening that kicked off just before 11 p.m. local time here in Jerusalem last night. That is then often followed by these Iranian attacks. We are in this cycle with no real sense of when this is going to end, how this could be resolved. All of the talk about the prospects for some sort of deal between the US and Iran, they are still talking. Those negotiations are limping along, but certainly it appears that we are in a very fractious position at the moment, as neither side is willing to back down in this dispute.
7: Former St Kilda star Nicky Winmar has been removed from the Australian Football Hall of Fame. Earlier this month, the 60-year-old was found guilty of three counts of unlawful assault and common law assault. AFL Commission Chair Craig Drummond says violence against women has no place and is not in the values the Australian Football Hall of Fame seeks to uphold. The weather across Victoria, mostly cloudy in the south of the state this evening with isolated showers, dry and partly cloudy across the north, and tomorrow a cool day for Victoria with some areas of morning frost and fog, partly cloudy in the south again with isolated showers along the exposed coast, a dry and sunny day across the north. In Melbourne, cloudy this evening and the clouds sticking around tomorrow as well with a top of 15, mostly sunny on Friday though with a top of 16, partly cloudy on Saturday. Right now in Melbourne it's 14 degrees.
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0: That goes out to Jill and Tony, who called in and won the quiz miraculously with a final finish of Nigel / Sam Neill. Congratulations to Jill and Tony. And this is for your win of the quiz. Have you kept your sporting habit up in your 40s or your 50s, whether it is golf or whether it's a bit of footy in the park? Love to know if you have, because that's the topic coming up shortly. But there's been some breaking news that we've hunted down. A fabulous journalist who's been on top of this with The Age. And let's say good evening right now to Daniel Lacerdo, who's been covering this story for The Age in the Sydney Morning Herald, where healthcare provider Partnered Health has been hit by a major cyber attack and sensitive medical records and patients' personal info from some 21 locations were stolen. Six of them, of those 21, were located in Victoria. Daniel, thank you for joining us.
1: Hi, David. How are you going?
0: Good. When did this story break?
1: Oh, just a couple of hours ago. This cyber attack was actually the healthcare provider was made aware of it about 3 weeks ago, but only started notifying patients in this evening.
0: That's quite a gap of time. What do we put that sort of time gap down to?
1: Oh, well, you have to ask Partnered Health, but their point is that they spent those three.

0: Everything Melbourne.
1: I've got to share my story because it's brought me lots of laughter.
2: You have made me laugh, and that has been the most wonderful story.
3: Turns out people just want to have a good time and have a laugh and kind of get away from it all.
0: 774 ABC Melbourne.

0: on. So until we get that sorted, I think that would be, wise not to go down that path.
1: Yeah, because I don't know. I mean, I was listening to an interview today with some person who was the representative of the data centres, and they said about electricity and water, for example, that they're very in support of renewable energy, but they don't do anything.

movie relationship. So it doesn't have to be Sam Neill movies, but we thought we'd just take a look at the films and the better films, the ones that you love that have been made either in Australia or in New Zealand. 1-300-800-222. Text on 0437-774-774. Blake worked out the theme. I'll tell you what it is in just a little while.

0: The feeling here is that there will be no significant change on the ground before the elections in Israel at the end of October.
1: The UK's outgoing leader, Sir Keir Starmer, has received a standing ovation after his final Prime Minister's questions in Parliament. Europe correspondent Mazowie Ford reports.
2: Sir Keir Starmer will leave Britain's top job in the coming days after he announced his resignation last month. He was deeply unpopular after a series of missteps and scandals, then disastrous local election results for his Labour Party in May. But he received a warm send-off from MPs on all sides at his final Prime Minister's questions session.
3: In 2 years in government, I leave the country in better shape than I found it. Yeah. I am proud of everything that we have achieved.
2: Labour MP Andy Burnham will become the country's next Prime Minister on Monday.
3: Goodbye.
2: Zoe Ford, ABC News, London.
1: A report has revealed the critical role a rare Melbourne ant plays in one of the world's most endangered ecosystems. The grassland bull ant used to be found from the Yarra River to the South Australian border, but now survives in just 8 known sites in Melbourne's north and west. Adrian Marshall from the Victorian National Parks Association says the ant plays a key role in keeping soil and surrounding habitat healthy.
4: They're part of the basic food web. They remove detritus, they control other insects, they aerate the ground, that allows water to penetrate the ground. So they're providing all of these ecosystem services.
1: A cyclist has serious injuries after a hit and run in Wollert in Melbourne's north. The 46-year-old was riding with a second cyclist in the bike lane on Yan Drive just before 1 o'clock this morning when he was struck by what they believe was a black ute. The driver kept going without stopping to help. Police found a side mirror on the road. To sport, and the semi-final between England and Argentina is underway at the FIFA World Cup, with the winner meeting Spain in the final in New Jersey. The two countries have a long-running rivalry, with the most infamous moment being Diego Maradona's Hand of God goal at the 1986 tournament. Pubs, clubs and cafes across London, Buenos Aires and beyond are starting to fill up with football-mad fans. Argentina is the defending champion, while England last won the tournament in 1966 on home soil. To the weather, areas of morning frost and fog around the state. Mostly cloudy in the south with isolated showers along the exposed coast. Dry and sunny in the north. Cloudy in Melbourne, the chance of morning fog in the northwest suburbs. A medium chance of showers across the city, becoming less likely this afternoon. A top of 15. It's 11 degrees now. ABC News.
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7: ABC Melbourne acknowledges Aboriginal and Torres Strait Islander peoples as the traditional custodian of lands, waterways and skies across Australia. 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From Lutruwita in the south to Saibai Island in Torres Strait. 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
5: Breakfast with Bob Murphy and Rochelle Hunt.
9: Good morning, Melbourne. It will be 15. It will be cloudy for you today. And I want to say this Thursday, but I had to double check, is it Monday? Because on Monday we play Where's Bob? Yet it's Thursday and here I am finding myself asking, where is Bob? Good morning to you, Melbourne. Bob Murphy, I have a sneaky suspicion that on your way to work this morning, you took a little detour and you didn't make it in, my friend. Are you on assignment somewhere?
10: I got sidetracked, Rish. Good morning, Melbourne. Good morning to the world. I'm currently on the edge of my seat. Sure, that seat is in a city pub. I'm at the Duke of Wellington. Ooh, it is building up in this room, the tension, the pressure in this game of football between England and Argentina is alive.
9: There's nothing like a Melbourne pub being chock-a-block and some warm beer being consumed, 20 minutes away from six. How many people are down there, Bob?
10: Well, there's quite a few rooms here, and I would say it's

0: It's half full, this room that I'm in. There's other rooms that are absolutely full, but it's building. There's cars on the road. There's more cars on the road at this time than you would usually see. And there's a mixture of hysteria and then absolute silent tension in here. I get the feeling this is a pub full of England fans at the moment. Apologies to any Argentinians. I can't see them at the moment. There's a lot of anxiety and there's a lot of beer being drunk, Rish. And it's honestly, it's a privilege to be here. And the game so far, it's nil all. Spoilers, it's nil all. But it has been one of toing and froing. And England, I got to say, has maybe had the better of the early going, but Lionel Messi is about to take a free kick. So anything is possible in this game and between these two nations in particular.
1: So because there's a long history, isn't there, between these two nations.
0: Yes.
1: So talk to me about the build-up and to this moment and, you know, why this is so significant.
0: So I just had my breath taken away by a strike from Argentina that almost went into the back of the net from about 30 yards away. But here's how I can paint the picture as succinctly as possible. I spoke to one of the English fans in this pub and I said, oh, it's quite the rivalry, isn't it? He said, it's hostile. He said, no, it's a hostile rivalry. I was like, okay. So look, it all roads lead back to 1986, but what I didn't realise until the last couple of days is that these two nations have met five times in the World Cup tournaments previously, and I was surprised to know that England have actually won three of those. Argentina won, and there has been a draw, but the Argentinian win is perhaps the most famous game in the history of the World Cup, and that is in 1986. It was a quarterfinal, and it was essentially Diego Maradona versus England, and he played one of the greatest games, if not the greatest game, of all time. And it also included the very controversial header/hand-of-God goal where the goalie came out, Diego Maradona, the best player in the world at the time, jumped, leapt, it looked like it came off his head, and on closer inspection, he punched the ball through with his hand and the referee missed it, and he described it in the aftermath as the hand of God, which in itself paints the picture and sets up this huge rivalry. But this was... And I'm not, you know, facetiously, but in reality, you know, it was only a few years before that there was geopolitics, hostility between the two nations, and ever since, it has been heated, it has been passionate, and it has been venomous on the field.
1: Yes, hostile.
0: Venomous, hostile on the field. So Argentina, they are the reigning champions. They won the last World Cup, and England famously haven't won it since 1966. So you could make an argument, and I think I've heard it from a few people, that this match that we're currently witnessing is maybe more important or just as important as the final that we'll see on Monday. That's sort of what's at stake here. This is the pinnacle of world football right now.
1: 1-300-222-774, you know, who are you with, right? Who are you siding with? And I want to know whether or not England is going into this, Bob, as the underdog, right? Like, I mean, I don't even know if there's any Argentinian fans there down at the Duke where you are at the moment watching this game. Is it pretty much just all Brits and all English supporters wall-to-wall?
0: It seems to be England at the moment. I mean, I can't see any obvious Argentinian fans. If they are here,
1: there's no fights breaking out, basically, is what you're saying.
0: No fights breaking out yet. It's more of the I don't know if it's the calm before the storm or the eye of the storm, but eyeballs are absolutely gripped. I could literally moonwalk across the carpet here and no one would pay attention.
1: I think you should do that regardless.
0: There we go. Yellow card's been paid. You can hear a little bit of clapping in the background. So it's the real deal down here, Rish.
1: People, so Bob Murphy is down at the Duke of Wellington, down in the city. He is watching the game where we are seeing England take on Argentina. Only 40 minutes, already 40 minutes into the first half. Who are you going with? Are you with? Are you against England? 1-300-222-774.

0: Now, Bob, we love, you know, we love a song, we love to find a theme, we love something to sing in the stands and official or unofficial anthems. I also know that you're a huge Oasis fan.
1: Yes, and I think that's a nice fit because the Oasis fans, you know, the Oasis brothers, the Gallagher brothers, they're sort of Irish in their lineage, but their song, their hit, their biggest hit, Wonderwall, it's back in the charts, Rish. It's been adopted by the English team. It's been adopted by the English fans as sort of an unofficial anthem. One of, you know, they've got a few to pick from. But it's threatening to get back to number one in the UK charts, having ironically never made it to number one first time around. It only got to number two, that global hit, but it's being pushed back up the charts of popularity just because of this English team and this potential World Cup push towards the final against Spain.
0: I wonder how it would actually sound in the crowds. Let's have a little listen. Work. I mean, this is controversial, and I'm going to say this quietly in case any of those British fans that are there in the audience with you watching this game play out, Bob, can hear me. I don't know whether that works in the stand.
1: It's poetry for the working classes, Rish. And if you think that I'm going to be stuck here at the Duke of Wellington surrounded by half-pissed English football fans and start slagging off Wonderwall, you've got another thing coming. I arrived at the pub thinking, yeah, I wonder which way my heart will lean. Will it be Argentina or will it be England? I got to tell you, I almost had a British accent by the time you threw to me, Dan. He's, oh, all right, Governor. That's the effect. That's how much I'm willing to kick with the breeze.
0: That's wise, my friend.
1: In a pub full of English men and women.
0: Oh, that is wise. Well, if you're in the area, you want to say g'day to Bob and you want to watch the game, you can pop into the Duke of Wellington. That's where Bob is at the moment. He will wander back safely, of course, depending on what happens and whether or not people hand him a warm beer between them.
1: Oh, sorry.
0: It's coming up to 5:45. It'll be 15 and cloudy for you today. Hey, Bob, in other news, speaking of music and Wonderwall and, you know, whether or not they sang that well in the stands, yesterday, and we spoke about this at length on this station, the Prime Minister, Anthony Albanese, he made a really important speech yesterday about AI. And in particular, it was about intellectual property and creative property. But today, we want to speak a little bit about its role and what he said about music. So this is our Prime Minister talking about AI and intellectual property.
2: Companies should use Australian books, music, art or news to build or train AI without the artist's control. Our laws will spell that out, plain as day.
0: So a little later, Bob, we're going to speak to Paul Dempsey, of course, from Something from Kate about this. But there are already massive, I guess, data sets, so like catalogues out there full of music from musicians all around the world, including artists like Paul Dempsey, who I said we're going to speak to after seven. I just wonder how musos, Bob, feel about what was said yesterday and whether or not they have any confidence if they even know if their music is being used or manipulated or inspired by AI.
1: I think it would be not a stretch to think that, you know, a collection of Australian musicians, a generation of Australian musicians probably leant in to hear that speech closer than they listened to the first time they heard one of their own songs on the radio, because it was an important speech yesterday, but I think if you were in the creative world and you're a musician, it's the speech that may reverberate for many, many years to come. So very keen to hear from the music industry themselves and those that create it, because it does feel like such a moment in time, and whether we can support our musicians and whether they get rewarded for what they've given us, or whether AI, just the momentum of it completely engulfs them.
0: That's an interesting point, though, of, you know, whether we can support our musicians. And I wonder whether or not, as music lovers, do we even know if we're listening to AI music? Do we even know who we're listening to now? You know, do we have that information?

0: Okay, so if AI can write music and we need to police that somehow, can it actually just write, because it's sort of not stealing concepts or it's using other artists' musicianship to create music. Could AI actually just write its own song, create its own genre, its own hook from scratch?
1: Yeah, I mean, I'm paddling water.

0: what's already been created, but the growth of this thing that we've seen in recent years, it's pretty easy to imagine that within a certain amount of time, it is pushing the art form forward in some way, shape or form, which kind of churns the stomach a bit. I don't feel comfortable saying it, but we just don't know. We don't know the capabilities of this technology.
1: Well, can it write its own music? Okay, finish this sentence. AI could never have written ...
0: Oh, I love this. This is a very
1: Sentence. AI could never have written what song?
0: Okay.
1: What book?
0: Or what book? Or what song? I mean, I still, when I listen to a song like Bohemian Rhapsody, I'm just like, how did anything create that? But I would, look, I don't want to get AI offside. I want to challenge them in a healthy debate today, but I don't want to turn it on against me. But I don't think at any time in the future it could have the creativity and the just absurdness of putting all of that rock opera together and delivering it in the way that Queen and Freddie Mercury did. I just don't.
1: Do you agree? Let us know. 1-300-222-774.
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1: 10 minutes away from 6, it'll get to 15 for you today, Melbourne. Coming up after 7, we'll speak to Paul Dempsey from Something from Kate, getting his views, his reaction to the speech made around AI from the Prime Minister yesterday. But we're asking you, if AI in music, you know, if it is using our artists' music to make music, could it write it from scratch? So finish this sentence. AI could never have written ... But Bob Murphy is down at the Duke of Wellington. He's possibly got a beverage in hand, watching the game unfold at the moment, England versus Argentina. You've made some friends, Bob.
0: I have. I'm abstaining from the beverage of choice at the moment because I'm a professional, but I am with Kyle. So, Kyle, good morning to you.
5: Good morning, Bob. How are we doing?
0: We're going pretty well here. Now, I hear that you're from Southbank, but the accent is a bit of a giveaway. You're an England native. Whereabouts in England are you from?
5: Yeah, so I'm from Portsmouth, right down south, as far south as you can go. Best city in England.
0: And so how are you feeling? You sound excited and optimistic. Nil all at the moment. Where's your head at?
5: I'm feeling very confident. I think we've definitely had the better half. Been dominating them, I would say, which is not getting the opportunities away. But yeah, feeling very positive. 90 minutes should be done, and I'll get back in bed before work.
0: So I was told, I asked the question earlier of someone else in the pub, an English fan. I said, "Oh, it's a rivalry, isn't it?" And they said, "No, it's a hostile rivalry." How would you describe this Argentinian English football team rivalry?
5: Yeah, so there's definitely a lot of tension between the two clubs, as you can see from the first half, very physical. A bit of hatred, I might even dare say. So, yeah, I'm excited to see what the second half brings. I think it's going to get a bit more physical from here, and we'll see a few nasty fouls.
0: So you look quite a bit younger than me, but 1986, the quarterfinal, Maradona, the hand of God, is it still something that sticks in the craw?
5: It definitely is, yeah. And I see they got the famous tops on as well from that game. Apparently they requested to have those T-shirts on. I'd be,
0: so the
5: be
0: mind
5: ashamed, but, you know.
0: So the mind games are very much in play between these two teams.
5: They certainly are. But I say let the games begin. You know, we should be beating these 2-0 by the 90 minutes, and excited to get through to the final.
0: I know we don't sort of want to look too far ahead, but if you do make it through your take on Spain in the final, but is it ridiculous to say that this morning's game, or this game, is as important or maybe more important than whatever happens on Monday?
5: Yeah, look, I think it's very important. You know, we've had a lot of semi-finals in the World Cup. It's always been a bit of a sticking point for us. So it's going to be fantastic to get to a final. And then if we can get the job done against Spain, I'm glad. You know, France didn't get through. They've been looking very strong all tournament. I think we might have had a bit of an easier route if we do get Spain there. But obviously fantastic team. We'll have to see what happens, but up the England. It

0: Wouldn't have been a World Cup interview just with a little slap to the French on the way through. Yeah. Kyle, good luck. I know you've got a perch positioned beautifully there. You've got a beverage on the go. Don't worry about work later on, my friend. You've got a gold pass on behalf of the ABC. Thank you for a brief chat. Good luck. We're with you. Lovely. All of us, aren't we, Rish?
1: Oh, yeah? We are. We're singing Wonderwall. Absolutely.
0: That's it. We're singing Wonderwall in your honour, Kyle. Good luck. It's so nice to chat.
2: Lovely. Thank you for your time, Bob. See you later.
0: See you later, Kyle.
1: Oh, my goodness. I wonder how many people are actually from that pub are going to go to work today. Bob, that's the question.
0: It's too much. If they, if England win, I think it would be.
1: You're not coming back.
0: It would be against humanity, I think, for Kyle to be asked to go to work after this. He's excited, but he's optimistic. He's confident, which, you know, for football fans, it's an uncomfortable weight that he's got, but he's into it.
1: Is England the underdog? 1-300-222-774. And are you for or are you against? Who are you going for leading into this final? 1-300-222-774. It is halftime. It's 0-0. Bob is down at the Duke of Wellington watching this game. Whether or not come on back, who knows? Joe, good morning to you in Roeville. How are you, our friend?
3: Good morning, Rochelle. Good morning, Bob.
1: He's at the pub, mate.
3: I know. I wish I was at the pub with you, Bob.
0: Well, I wish you were here too, Joe. I mean, it's not too late. I mean, if you came down, then maybe I don't have to go back to work. You know, I'm doing my bit for the community.
3: Yeah, well, I have to start working 5 minutes. But I'm going for England today because under normal circumstances, I never would. But just before they made the quarterfinals, I said to my wife, let's chuck $20 and maybe just see what happens. We've got odds at $10, Bob, so I'm actually hoping for a $200 collect, so it's go the Barmy Army.
0: I think so. Like I think England being the underdog is probably working in their favour because it might distract them because these World Cup droughts, you know, not winning it since 1966, that seems to be the secondary sort of consideration. So I think I feel like the universe is on England's side for this semi-final, but we shall see. This can be a very, very cruel game.
1: Good on you, Joe. You have a great day, mate.
3: Yeah, you too. See you. Talk to you soon.
1: See, mate, I love, Bob, that you call it a drought since 1966. And as a St Kilda supporter, that year in particular, you know, it cuts deep just quietly.
0: Maybe it's the year for drought breakers, Rich. You just never know.
1: Not for us, mate. Hey, coming up, as always, for this week and next week, it's Golden Ticket Week. So you have to be listening before 7:30 for the code word. Who knows what that code word is yet? You've got to stick around and listen. But you can go into the draw, as we've been telling you, for a plethora of amazing tickets. So there's the MIFF opening gala, there's the Lord of the Rings orchestra concert, Bill Bailey, Mrs. Doubtfire, the musical, Uncle Vanya, you name it. You can be a part of it. You can go into the running for that golden ticket. But you have to be listening, where we will give you that code word before 7:30. And Bob, after 7, we're going to be speaking to Paul Dempsey from Something from Kate. And he's going to be reacting to the speech.

Fine. So this morning on Breakfast, we're asking you to finish this sentence. AI could never have written dot, dot, dot. Quite a few people, Bob, agree with you on this one.

0: AI couldn't have written that, Bob.
1: No. No way.
0: AI, I don't even know how humans wrote that.
1: AI doesn't have the brains, it doesn't have the courage, and it doesn't have the bonkers audacity to write such a tune. Never in this world could they write that. Surely AI.
0: This text from Ben, who's in Lilydale, and it says AI could never have written the Odyssey. So maybe that's something that you're watching, going off to watch at the cinemas, what it could never have written. And another that says AI could never have written I Am Woman.
1: Oh, see, there we go. See, there we would go. And, Rish, can I just interrupt? Because sure. I'm loving those suggestions and keep them coming. 1-300-222-774. But I have found an Argentinian fan.
0: Uh-oh.
1: And we just got
0: to
1: have a quick chat.
0: You need to protect them?
1: I just think so. Maureen, good morning.
2: Good morning.
1: So, Maureen, you're proudly in the baby blue, the sky blue of your Argentina. How are you feeling? We spoke to Kyle, the English fan. And I'm on your team as well. So go Argentina.
2: Vamos.
1: How are you feeling? Are you confident?
2: Oh, yeah, 100% confident. Yeah, we're definitely winning. So.
1: It's an attacking game. Like it feels like both teams are really going after this.
2: 100%. I feel like there's going to be a punch on any time.
1: So at the moment, it's nil-nil.
2: Yes.
1: I've got to ask you, if it gets through the second half and then through extra time and it gets to the dreaded penalty shootout, What's your personal strategy to survive it emotionally?
2: I'm just thinking I'm not going to go to work later. So regardless of what happens, so I've already had a few drinks.
1: Yes.
2: So, yeah, I think I'm just going to get it together.
1: I think that seems like the only strategy for a penalty shootout to survive. Just keep drinking those beers.
2: Exactly.
1: So, Diego Maradona, 1986. 100%. The rivalry has been described as heated, vicious. Does it run deep for you as well?
2: Like my family is always over about it and telling me all about it. So now, like, this is really, you know, monumental. Okay. This game is going to be monumental.
1: Well, Maureen, thank you so much for giving us just a few minutes. I know this is a big morning. I know it's a big day. I think you should forget about work this afternoon and just fully commit. And good luck.
2: Yes, thank you.
1: I'm with you all the way. Go Argentina.
2: Vamos.
0: Oh, Bob, you've got to look after Maureen. If she is the only Argentinian fan down at a British pub, then, my friend, you are now officially her chaperone. Do you want to make your way back to the studio from the Duke, Bob?
1: I certainly will. And as I pass, whoever is wearing which colours, I'll be with them in support. I kick with both teams.
0: Bob Murphy down at the Duke of Wellington. He is watching the game unfold. It is currently nil-nil. It is halftime. He's going to leg it back to the studio. AM coming up in just a moment. And we're going to take a deep dive into the Prime Minister's AI.
3: Good morning, Melissa Brown with ABC News. The Chancellor of Western Sydney University has accused other university leaders of hiding behind academic freedom concerns instead of tackling anti-Semitism. His national education reporter, Connor Duffy.
4: In a personal submission to the Royal Commission on Anti-Semitism and Social Cohesion, Professor Westacott accused universities of tolerating hate speech directed at Jewish students and staff. She said this included placards calling for the murder of Jews. Professor Westacott said Jewish Australians could no longer live, work and study in safety and dignity. She attributed this to a lack of collective leadership that normalised anti-Semitism. Professor Westacott holds a role with the Door Foundation, a Jewish not-for-profit organisation.
3: Fire crews have responded to multiple retail blazes overnight in Melbourne. Meg Whitfield reports.
5: Crews arrived at a double-storey shopping strip on Nicholson Street in Footscray about 10:30 last night to find multiple stores alight. A woman was evacuated from the second floor. Fire Rescue Victoria says a secondary search was hampered by part of the building collapsing. One shop was destroyed and three others were damaged in the blaze. Meanwhile, two businesses were set alight in Tullamarine in Melbourne's north after a car crashed into a building housing a billiards business and furniture company

0: nations.
1: Isabel Massali reporting. And if you or anyone you know needs help, you can call Lifeline on 13 11 14. To the US, where Todd Blanche, who is Donald Trump's former personal lawyer, has faced a fiery confirmation hearing to permanently assume the role of the US Attorney General. North America correspondent Cayman Gock has been following the hearing. Cayman, what's the likelihood that Todd Blanche will be confirmed?
2: Well, his nomination hangs by a thread because Democrats have already declared they won't support him. And following the unexpected death of Republican Senator Lindsey Graham, it means now that if even one Republican votes against him, then it could sink his nomination. Now, he's been acting in the role of Attorney General since Donald Trump fired Pam Bondi in April after a lot of criticism surrounding the release of the Epstein files. And while Todd Blanche today defended the Department of Justice's release of the documents, he did concede that some mistakes were made. And he faced a lot of criticism during this hearing, particularly from Democrats voicing their concerns about whether or not he'll be able to act independently from President Donald Trump, in particular because of his former role as Donald Trump's defence lawyer, and also previous comments he's made in the past months where he said, for example, "I love you, sir," at a public press conference when referring to President Trump. Now, here is Democrat Alex Padilla.
3: And Todd Blanche clearly is anything but independent or impartial when it comes to Donald Trump's agenda, including his agenda of retribution against his perceived political enemies. He's clearly not fit to serve.
2: Now, more than 1,500 former Justice Department employees have also signed a letter stating that they believe Mr. Blanche has turned the department away from its apolitical traditions. Today, Mr. Blanche said that he will always follow the law in this role if he was to be confirmed. And at times during the confirmation, he did distance himself from his personal relationship with the president.
1: Now, one of the sticking points in these confirmation hearings appears to be the so-called anti-weaponization fund. Can you explain the details of that?
2: This now defunct deal was struck between Donald Trump's lawyers and the Department of Justice, and the agreement was to resolve a lawsuit the president filed against the IRS over the leaking of his tax information years ago. Now, in this agreement, there were provisions that would grant the president and his family protections from future tax audits, as well as this $2.6 billion fund for those the Trump administration believed had been wronged by the legal system. And that would have been taxpayer dollars, and it could have allowed people like the January 6 rioters to apply for money. Now, it immediately led to huge backlash from both parties. People were calling it a slush fund, and it was dropped quite quickly. But the reason there was so much focus on this was because Todd Blanche signed off on this settlement agreement as the acting Attorney General. And although today in the hearing he claimed that the fund was dead and it wasn't moving forward, some Republican senators remained sceptical, noting that the president has not agreed in writing to kill the fund, and there are concerns that it could be brought back in the future.
1: Cayman Gock in Washington there. And that's Early AM for today. Just briefly in finance, looking at the oil price, Brent crude's trading at $85.21 US a barrel, and the Aussie dollar's buying 70 US cents. I'm Melissa Clark. It's a quarter past six.
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8: Protesting to the referee, and the goal is given. What point was he offside, or was it a use of the hand that England are complaining about?
9: And I have a sneaky suspicion that this song is going to be sung right now at the Duke of Wellington, where Bob Murphy has just made his way back from the pub. Because, Bob,
10: England have scored. Forget the hand of God. This is the foot of the king. Oh, England are on the board. I can't see who kicked it, but it was a beautiful cross. Whoever can tell me who number 10 is for England, I need your help. But it's gone in the back. Well, we're the gonna half be volley, beautiful.
9: We're going to be speaking to Ned Hall in just a tick so he can give us all the details. If you're watching 1300 222 774, I wonder how Maureen from Chadston, who's an Argentinian fan, the only Argentinian fan currently down at the Duke of Wellington, is feeling right now. So we'll cross back to the Duke in just a moment, but let us know if you're watching and how you're feeling. 1300 222 774. Brad Arnold, are you working right now? Good morning to you.
0: I might have a sneaky small monitor monitoring the soccer that's happening over there. So I think it was Jude Bellingham. Is he number 10?
10: I don't think it was Jude Bellingham that kicked it, but let me just get a bit of facts for you while you give us a bit of an update on the roads. It's a morning of hysteria and excitement in here.
0: It's mayhem there. Unlike the roads at the moment, which are travelling nice. Fairly well. Thank you. There are some small delays inbound on Mickleham Road heading through West Meadows and Atwood with some ongoing works happening just before the Tullamarine Freeway. Otherwise, a clear run for the freeway to and from Melbourne Airport. Eastern Freeway is a good run. The Monash Freeway building through Berwick and Narre Warren. The South Gippsland Freeway, wanted to note this morning, it's a little busy northbound heading past Pound Road up towards the Princess Highway. South Gippsland Highway looking like a slightly better option than the freeway at this moment in time. If you're getting onto public transport, looking pretty clear across the board. Good service reported for trains to and from the city. That's the latest traffic and transport. Another update for you just after 6:30.
9: Thank you, Brad. I've got a feeling it's going to be one of these crazy mornings where Bob Murphy is just keeping it together. Before we speak to Victoria Police, let's cross back to the Duke of Wellington. Jordan is an English fan. He's at the pub. I'm sure, Jordan, are you keeping it together?
11: Just about at the moment. It's going absolutely mental. This is nerve-wracking.
10: Oh, my gosh.
11: Nothing I've ever felt.
10: So Anthony Gordon was the goal scorer for England, and now it's corner kick for Argentina. This has gone up quite a few notches, Jordan.
11: It has indeed, yeah. I mean, it's been building up all the time. This has been the most stressful World Cup I've ever watched in my life. But it feels like it's happening.
9: What's made it so stressful for you, Jordan?
11: Oh, just being an English fan is stressful. So this has been... I'm 43 years old. I've never seen my team win anything. And now it feels like every time I watch a tournament, we're going to win something. But I don't know. I can't take my eyes off the TV at the moment as well. I'm talking and thinking at the same time.
10: Don't worry, you and I are the same. You and I are the same. I think between now and the end of the game, if you can win, I think it's Sir Anthony Gordon if it ends up being 1-0. So, Jordan, hang in there. There's still a fair way to go. Good luck. Good luck,
11: my friend.
10: I was going
11: to say, it's coming home. It's coming home.
10: There you go.
9: I feel like it's going to be one of those days where talking and thinking are not going to go, are not going to combine themselves very clearly. 20 minutes after six, good morning to you, Melbourne. It will be 15. It will be cloudy for you today. Let's check in with Victoria Police. Good morning to you, Catherine McLeod, media advisor at Victoria Police. Now, really early this morning at around 4 a.m, there was a ram raid and fire in Tullamarine. What can you tell us?
12: Morning, guys. Yes, correct. We are investigating after a ram raid and a fire in Tullamarine this morning. We responded to reports of the fire at a business on Mickleham Road just before 4 a.m. At this stage, it's believed unknown offenders drove a vehicle into the business before setting it alight, and they then fled the scene. Luckily, no one was inside at the time. We've set up a crime scene and the investigation into the incident is underway, but we ask any witnesses or anyone with information to head over to Crime Stoppers.
10: And Catherine, a woman has been saved from a fire in Footscray?
12: Yeah, correct. So we were called to the fire in Footscray at about 11 p.m. The cause of that fire hasn't been determined, but it looks as though the building was pretty severely damaged and the residents above the store were evacuated. So a fire investigator will head out today to determine that cause.
9: Is she okay?
12: As far as we're aware, yes.
9: Catherine, thank you. Keep us updated there if anything changes. Catherine McLeod, media advisor at Victoria Police. I'm just letting you know, listeners, that this morning Bob Murphy's eyes have managed to go in two complete separate directions.
10: It's not cross-eyed, I'm out-eyed.
9: You are total out-eyed. I feel like even my palms are sweaty as we are watching this final, this World Cup final at the moment. We're, what, 60 minutes in, just over 60 minutes in, and it is England 1?
10: England 1-0, but Argentina pressing and they keep having shots. It's all happening. It's one for the history books.
9: Coming up a little later, we are going to speak to Paul Dempsey from Something for Kate. We're going to get his reaction to what the Prime Minister announced yesterday in terms of trying to protect our creatives, you know, our musicians, our writers, protecting them from AI. If you do, you know, want your music to be used to be in for AI to be inspired by your music, then he says you should be paid for it, but you should also be able to opt out of it. So how possible is that? We'll get Paul's opinions and thoughts on that a little later. But let's talk a little more World Cup in just a tick.
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10: So it's easy for us to sit here, Rish, as England make the semi-finals of the World Cup and think, oh, you know, we get sort of, we'll kick with the breeze and we'll get on board and, oh, this, you know, the tension of this game. But Ned Hall, ABC Sports own, Englishman, soccer fan. Ned, good morning to you. You're 1-0 up. How are you feeling? Because I'm having, like, heart palpitations and I don't have much skin in the game. How are you holding up?
15: You're not the only one. It's pretty tense stuff, and it has been from the start. But England getting in front is a big help. But instantly, Argentina have probably stepped things up a bit now, and have had a few half chances since then. This is it's not a pleasant watch, is what I could say at the moment.
10: I feel like a lot of the casual observers of, you know, football, soccer, there's not enough goals, there's not enough excitement. 1-0 in this game, but it has been an absolute slugfest. This is two teams that are just going at it. They're playing physical, attacking football. Is that a fair analysis?
15: Yeah, not a lot of football, to be honest, being played, and particularly in the first half. So this is the first time ever. So for the first half an hour of this match, there wasn't a single shot on target in the game. It's the first time ever that that's happened in a World Cup semi-final, or in a World Cup match, actually, that there hasn't been a single shot on target. So, yeah, that just sort of summed up what it was like in the early stages of this match. Very niggly stuff out there as well. Not wanting to point the finger, but it was the Argentinians really who were really going in with what's known as the dark arts. Right from the first whistle, there was a player clattered into the back of Jude Bellingham off the ball, and the referee really didn't take control of the game in the first half and was allowing that to creep into the match, which doesn't help. But it's interesting when you say that about, you know, the lack of goals, and that's what sometimes drives people away. But it's the tension. It's the fact that it's on a knife's edge all the time, and that's what really draws you in, regardless of it being open and attractive football. It's all about how tense and how close the match is, which is we've seen so far in this one.
9: Gosh, finals are stressful, aren't they? Even footy finals, any kind of finals. You know, I remember speaking to Peter Hitchener, you know, our newsreader, our veteran newsreader, a big St Kilda fan. Any finals, Ned, he can't actually watch it. He sits in a quiet, dark room on his own with no screens and waits for messages, updates from his sister, because he can't actually watch a final. But do they play differently leading into it so that if you do get through, you can play? Because if you get a red card, I only learnt this morning, then that's it, right? You don't actually play the final.
15: Unless you're American, there's a slight rule change then, of course.
10: There's always an asterisk.
15: Yeah, exactly. He was suspended for a year, but, you know, exactly. If you get a red card, then you miss the final. But even getting out of this game, so England's Elliot Anderson's on a yellow card. Christian Romero just picked up a yellow card for Argentina. If they get a second one, they're out the rest of this match, obviously, and then would not be available to play in the final if those rules are sort of upheld. So it does affect the way you play. And again, that's probably why the referee should have been a bit stronger earlier to cut out some of the silly challenges that were flying in. And it would change the way you're playing once you get on that yellow card, but you can't afford to think and play like that too much in these matches, because, you know, you've got to go out and win this match first. It's pointless sort of thinking about tomorrow when that might not come.
10: We're talking to ABC Sports' Ned Hall. The semi-final of the World Cup is underway. It's more than underway. It is after halftime, and England are 1-0 up at the moment. Ned, this is a crude question to ask an Englishman, but who would Spain want to play in the final if we were to look forward to Monday? Would they have a preference between Argentina or England?
15: I genuinely say with this Spanish side, no, they really wouldn't. Just in terms of they are such a confident team about whoever they play.
10: Yeah.
15: They haven't played Argentina as much in recent times, but their record's pretty good there. They did beat England in the final of the European Championships in 2024, so they've got recent form and recent history against them. And a lot of their players played in England. They know the English team as well. They may slightly favour England just because of that knowledge as well, but at the same time, their style, I think, suits well, works well against both teams and would definitely work well against the Argentine side. So I think they'd be keen to face either of the teams, to be honest, if they got into the final. They're such a confident group of players, this Spanish team.
9: So the idea that there were more players, more teams this year, and whether or not that was a good idea, potentially we're actually going to see even more the next time round, up to 64 teams in the tournament, Ned. I mean, yeah. It feels like people have been right into this World Cup and have loved every second of it, and that maybe there hasn't been too many teams, but 64, too many?
15: I would have said yes initially before this tournament. I thought 48 was too much. 32 was probably the perfect number for the World Cup because it meant your qualifying meant something. You've really got to earn your place at the tournament. Once they've expanded to 48, they will never go back. Like I said, we're never going to get a 32-team World Cup again. It'll stay 48 or more. However, our colleague Corbin Middlemass made a very good point about this, that we had the group stage. We had 72 matches in the group stage and only 16 teams went home after that point.
9: Mm.
15: So if they expand it to 64 teams, at least then only the top two teams will go through. Half the teams will go through at the end of the group stage. It's only 20 more matches for the tournament. So I think it makes sense almost now to expand it to 64 teams. It does mean any future World Cup that comes up, though, there's only so many places you could play it in the world, or you've always got to go over multiple countries to hold it. The next one is in six different countries, of course, over three different football confederations. That's because it's the centenary of event. 2034 is going to be in Saudi Arabia. They've only got 15 stadiums, and I don't think logistically 64 teams could stay, train and be based in Saudi Arabia. So you'll see a very different World Cup.
9: Yeah.
10: Well, as it just ticks over the 66th minute, maybe that's a good omen for an English team who haven't won it since 1966. Ned Hall, you're 1-0 up. Good luck for the rest of the morning. We wish you all the best. Thanks for giving us a few minutes of your time.
15: Thank you. I'm waiting for the hydration break at the moment, to be honest.
9: You're going
15: to
9: need it, mate.
15: Bringing it on, even though it gets booed around the stadium. I think they could do with one now.
9: I have this feeling that Ned Hall is sitting there in all of his merch right now
10: all
9: of his colours. Thank you, Ned.
15: Thank you.
10: Looking ahead till after the 6:30 news, which is almost here, we're going to talk to Dr. Jen about all of the professions that AI will affect. So the losing skills, what professions are losing skills to AI? We'll talk to Dr. Jen about all of that. And plus, we'll hear about Victorian politicians making the most of their travel privileges. Again, some might say, but right now it's time for the news. Keep those calls coming on the other side.
16: 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And I'ma do it my way.
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19: Good morning, Melissa Brown with ABC News. The Chancellor of Western Sydney University has criticised other university leaders, saying they allowed anti-Semitic hate speech to flourish on campus. Here's National Education and Parenting reporter Connor Duffy.
20: In a personal submission to the Royal Commission on Anti-Semitism and Social Cohesion, Professor Jennifer Westacott said Jewish students and staff have lost their safety on campus. Professor Westacott accused universities of hiding behind free speech and academic freedom protections to allow abhorrent placards, some of which called for the murder of Jews. She said this was a whole-of-nation failure caused by a lack of collective leadership. Professor Westacott holds a role with the Dorr Foundation, a Jewish not-for-profit organisation.
19: Multiple businesses in Melbourne have been seriously damaged in separate fires overnight. Meg Whitfield has the details. Crews were alerted to a blaze in a double-storey retail shopping strip in Footscray in Melbourne's Inner West late last night by a number of 000 calls. A woman was evacuated from the second floor, but a secondary search was hampered by a partial building collapse. Fire Rescue Victoria says one store received major damage. Three others were also affected. Meanwhile, an early morning fire in Tullamarine in Melbourne's north has been deemed suspicious. Crews were called to the scene on Mickleham Road just before 4 a.m. after a car crashed into a building housing a furniture company and billiards venue.
18: Iran is threatening to further disrupt global energy markets as the United States continues its bombardment of the country. Here's Middle East correspondent Matthew Doran.
21: The US launched a series of daytime strikes targeting Iranian port cities and coastal defences hours after reimposing its naval blockade of ports and ships in the Strait of Hormuz and beyond. The Islamic Revolutionary Guard is threatening energy markets if the attacks continue, which suggests it could bring its proxies in Yemen, the Houthis, into the war to choke the Bab al-Mandab Strait, the narrow waterway between Yemen and Africa where Red Sea traffic transits through. Even if there isn't a return to all-out war as a result of the latest US and Iranian strikes, that move would wreak havoc on global energy markets. Matthew Doran, ABC News, Jerusalem.
18: The UK's outgoing PM, Sir Keir Starmer, has told his final Prime Minister's questions. He's reached the end of his political journey. Europe correspondent, Ms. Zoe Ford.
22: The normal political hostilities were mostly set aside during Sir Keir Starmer's final Prime Minister's questions. MPs on all sides paid tribute, traded jokes and shared anecdotes.
23: To my colleagues on these benches, I am proud of all we have achieved together and proud of each and every one of you. To my successor and each of you, I will give my full support.
22: Sir Keir was pushed to resign after a series of missteps and scandals and disastrous local election results for his Labour Party in May.
23: Goodbye.
22: He'll be replaced by Labour MP Andy Burnham. Ms. Zoe Ford, ABC News London.
18: The Australian Recording Industry Association says creatives should have a seat at the table in the government's new Office of AI. The Prime Minister unveiled his plan to regulate artificial intelligence yesterday, confirming existing copyright laws will remain in place to protect creatives as big tech firms seek to train their AI models on Australian content. ARIA Chief Executive Annabelle Hurd says creatives want a say in how AI uses their work.
24: And given our content is what powers a lot of these tools and makes them amazing because our content is amazing, we'd very much like to have a seat at that table going forward.
18: England is ahead 1-0 in the semi-final of the FIFA World Cup against Argentina. It's been a physical and fiery affair with players from both sides being yellow carded in the first half. Geelong has made seven changes at the club, battles a dip in form and injuries ahead of tonight's clash with St Kilda at Continia Park to kick off round 19 of the AFL. Brian Myers, Brad Close and James Warple headline the inclusions, with Jeremy Cameron, Tanner Brune, Mark Blitzev and Jack Martin among the players making way. The ninth-placed Cats have lost five of the last six games, while the Saints have won three of their last four and sit just one spot below them. The Saints have made just one change as they chase a rare win at Cadinia Park. To the weather, areas of morning frost and fog around the state. Mostly cloudy in the south with isolated showers along the exposed coast, dry and sunny across the north. Cloudy in Melbourne, the chance of morning fog in the northwest suburbs, a medium chance of showers across the city becoming less likely this afternoon, a top of 15. Mostly sunny tomorrow, 16. Saturday, partly cloudy, 16 again. It's 11 degrees now. ABC News.
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6: Traffic.
0: Good morning, it's Brad from Transport Victoria. A couple of incidents around town to look out for. There's delays in Dandenong South, especially for inbound or westbound traffic along Abbotts Road heading up towards National Drive with a collision. Emergency services are dealing with this one. Delays pushing back over the rail line back towards Monash Drive. You could maybe stay on the South Gippsland Highway and take that up towards Greens Road. It's running well in both directions. South Gippsland Freeway nearby, a stop-start run past Pound Road up towards the Monash Freeway at the moment. On the other side of the city, there's been a collision inbound of the Western Freeway through Ravenhall, not too far away from Christie's Road. Emergency services in attendance and works continue in Atwood. Inbound on Mickleham Road heading down towards the Tullabrine Freeway. Speed lane restrictions in place there. Adding an extra 5 to 10 inbound on Mickleham Road. Pascavale Road looking like a slightly better option if you can get there. Down towards Camp Road and towards the M80 Ring Road. If you're on public transport, trains running well to and from town. That's the latest traffic and transport. It's now 24 to 7.
1: 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Morning.

0: Siobhan.
1: Hello, Michelle. Good morning, Bob. Well, the investment banks in the US were making lots of money last night. BlackRock results came out and Morgan Stanley's. BlackRock was up 6.5% on strong profit numbers. The Dow finished up 0.3% at 52,658. NASDAQ was up 0.6% at 26,200. And all eyes on Netflix and TSMC, the chip maker, to report this afternoon in the US. FTSE in London down 0.13%. France up 0.2%. Germany down 0.6%, and Bitcoin holding at $64,700 a unit. Iron ore price also steady at $100.55 US a tonne. BHP up 1.3% and Rio up 0.3% in New York trade. The oil price is creeping up again, $80.35 US a barrel. Gold's down 0.2% at $4,063 US an ounce. Aussie dollar is buying 70 cents US, which is up 0.4%, and the SPY suggests we'll be up 16 points or 0.2% on the open.
0: Thank you, Siobhan. Siobhan Blewett from Frey Capital. It'll get to 15. It'll be cloudy again for you today, Melbourne. And I reckon it's a little bit sweaty out there today, just saying. There is a lot of tension.
2: There's a lot of furrowed brows. There's people sitting on the edge of their seats.
0: Absolutely.
2: The World Cup semi-final is still going in the 77th minute. If you don't want to know the scores, block your ears. England is still 1-0 up, but Argentina are pressing. It's being played in their forward half quite a bit.
0: Well, Chrissy sends this message saying, I'm driving around South Yarra. Where can I watch the game? Well, if you leg it into the city, we definitely know and we'll cross back there. The Duke of Wellington is showing it. But I have a gut feel that you could walk into any cafe, any service station, any random home, and you'd be able to watch the game pretty much right
2: now.
0: It's
2: pretty busy out there.
0: So yesterday, Bob, the Prime Minister made this speech, which we were all saying might be actually a landmark speech.
2: Feels like that.
0: And it was in relation to AI and how we can prepare for it, how we can be ready for it. One of the things he spoke about was the promise that he made to help writers and musicians control whether or not their work is used to train AI.
2: Mm-hmm.
0: So we want to know, and we want you to finish this sentence, AI could never have written dot, dot, dot.
2: Got a text here, Rish. AI could not have written You're the Voice by John Farnham. Now, we're treading carefully here.
0: The risk of sounding un-Australian.
2: This great song. Magnificent vocal from one of our favourite sons, John Farnham. Mm. I reckon AI might be able to do that at some point. You know, wouldn't have been top of the list.
0: So what could AI not have written? Life of Brian, says Stuart.
2: Oh, good. That's a good nomination.
0: What about Harry Potter? Could AI have written Harry Potter's?
2: Oh, interesting.
0: Could it have written, I don't know, Peter Pan, Sense and Sensibility?
2: I love this text. AI could not have written Martin Luther King's iconic I Have a Dream speech. That's from Gaza in Bulleen.
0: I wonder how many people are actually writing speeches now or just using AI. All right, well, finish this sentence. AI could never have written dot, dot, dot.
3: Math, science, mystery, unraveling the mystery. It all started with a big bang.
2: So let's stay on AI, but with a scientific twist. So we've just heard what the Prime Minister spoke about yesterday. He says it won't take your job.
4: We should not treat AI as a threat to good jobs. We must use it as an instrument to help create them.
2: But what's it making you worse at your job with? Is it dulling some of our skills? Dr. Jen Martin, Associate Professor at the University of Melbourne, podcaster and author and our friend. Good morning to you, Dr. Jen.
5: Good morning. I mean, I think we're so used to hearing that AI is going to make us faster and smarter and more productive. And that's probably all true to some extent. But I thought I'd come in and chat about this new wave of research that's coming out that's a lot more unsettling. And there's been some specific studies that show that when highly trained professionals lean on AI, their own really hard-earned skills can start to be lost really quite quickly. So we're talking about, I've got an example about doctors. Mm-hmm.

0: There's an example of software engineers, kind of everyday knowledge workers. And I guess I want to be clear, this is not an anti-AI story, as much as I'm absolutely on the side of the musicians and the authors and the creatives who I think, you know, it's a really, really hard time.
1: Yeah.
0: And I think it's essential that we protect
1: multitudes of conversations within, but we're talking
0: about just 100%. But the reality is that AI is delivering real measurable benefits to a whole lot of professions. You know, if I tell you you're more likely to have a precancerous polyp in your bowel identified when AI is involved in the detection, you're not going to say, no, I don't want AI to be used. So the story is way more interesting than, you know, AI is good or AI is bad. But I think it's about this very old human phenomenon, which is, you know, use it or lose it, just in a really different kind of situation now.
2: So when you talk about doctors, there's the difference between looking at across at your GP and saying that they've got Google open and they're Googling things just like you could have at home, because you'd see doctors do that now. It's beyond that, yeah. You're talking about actual physical skills.
0: Yeah, so let me tell you about a specific study. There was this big important study, I think, that was published last year, and it was about colonoscopies. So that's the procedure where doctors examine your bowel to find little small growths called polyps, and some polyps can turn into bowel cancer if they're not removed. So it's really important that they're found and removed. This saves lives. And then AI has been a really fantastic tool in this setting. So there's an AI system that watches the video feed as the doctor is moving the little camera through your bowel and in real time. And it's basically, AI has been like a second set of eyes looking for visuals to indicate this
1: like
0: is a problem.
1: Harmony, like the professional, the human eye and judgment and experience plus the technology.
0: Exactly, bringing those two things together. And trials have shown that having AI as an assistant genuinely boosts detection rates. So it sounds like a win-win,
2: that sounds
0: right?
2: Good, yeah.
0: But the twist is that then researchers looked at what happened when experienced endoscopists, so doctors, you know, who've been doing this for a long time, I think the average was 2,000 surgeries each, they looked at those who'd been using this AI assistance regularly and went back to doing the colonoscopies without the AI, and their abilities to spot those growths within 3 months had significantly dropped.
2: Does that matter though? If it because will the AI ever be taken away? Is this just how the procedure's done now?
0: I think it matters, Rish. I do, because these are highly, highly trained experts and we rely on them. And everything from the scenario where you say, well, suddenly the AI breaks down. Do you want to be the person who has your colonoscopy that morning?
1: We've got this generation of doctors who have been trained without it for so long and then they get the benefit of plus AI.
0: Yep.
1: But if then from now on it's always with AI, practical skills may be dulled.
0: I think it's very, very human, right? If you know that there's another tool, whether it be a second person or an AI tool kind of watching for you, it makes sense that maybe you can relax your vigilance.
1: Same thing happens with goal umpires in the AFL.
0: Exactly.
1: This
0: skill that you've developed, it's like a muscle. If you stop using it, it weakens. I don't think we want to have this amazing group of highly trained, highly educated doctors out there who are losing skills because they're not using them because AI can help them.
2: And I wonder if it takes away, you know, we're often either patients or doctors, that sense of that something was wrong, or I just sensed that something wasn't quite right.
0: So there was another study which I found really interesting, which had, this was done at MIT, and they had people writing essays. Some of them got to write using with ChatGPT help, some of them got to use a search engine to help, and some of them couldn't do anything. And they put caps on them with electrodes to look at what was going on in their brains. And the people who wrote the essays with ChatGPT, basically there was sort of no mental engagement. They weren't really involved in the process. And then when they were asked, each of those people afterwards, to quote a line from their own essay, 83% of the people who'd used ChatGPT couldn't quote a single line. They produced this polished piece of work, but they had no mental engagement with it whatever. So do we want to be living in a world where we're doing the things, we're producing the work, but actually we're not engaged with it at all?
2: There was this whole sort of, I guess, theory on, because you mentioned doctors coming through, but just professionals coming through university who aren't studying the way that we used to study, who aren't absorbing information. Bob's just watching the
0: Bob,
2: World
0: can
2: Cup
0: I just say it's really
2: time.
0: Lucky that I'm short because I am in your line of sight to the game. If I was tall, I would be blocking your view.
1: I was listening intently, but then something has happened. Argentina have scored, folks. They have scored in the 86th minute, and it is an absolute cracker of a goal.
2: Who's that? Who's number 24?
1: Let's just have a look at who.
2: I don't know what the. Oh, he is revving up the crowd. Yeah. I wonder
1: that
2: how.
1: That is Enzo Fernandez. That's an Argentinian.
0: Go, Enzo.
2: I wonder how Maureen from Chadston down at the Duke of Wellington is feeling right about now, the only Argentinian supporter at the Duke of Wellington. She is doing a little dance.
0: Well, she predicted a win.
2: Jen, we are so sorry. We are been taken away by the World Cup. But it's fascinating to think about that.
0: I think the main thing to think about is just we have to keep using our own skills. So I'm not anti-AI. AI can help with all sorts of things. But just like pilots don't always fly on, you know, automation, mm-hmm. sometimes they go back and do it manually. We have to keep doing things manually. We have to keep using our skills.
2: Use your brain. Dr. Jen Martin, Associate Professor at the University of Melbourne, podcaster and author. Thank you so much, as always. As we contain ourselves here watching the World Cup, let's get some news headlines with Melissa Brown, who's got the latest from the newsroom. Thanks, Melissa.
3: Good morning, Bob and Rochelle. The Chancellor of Western Sydney University has criticised other university leaders, saying they allowed anti-Semitic hate speech to flourish on campus. A woman has been pulled from a burning retail strip in Footscray while police are investigating a fire that's damaged a billiards business and furniture factory in Tullamarine. The Prime Minister is urging states and territories to sign up to a national framework to regulate AI. And it's been a physical and fiery semi-final.

0: roads looking this morning?
1: Absolutely fine. There are delays in from Melbourne's west. The Western Freeway, a collision just after Christie's Road and Caroline Springs. Emergency services are attending to, adding an extra 5 to 10 on the Western Freeway with a fair bit of congestion past Leakes Road and Hopkins Road anyway. Delays of up to 10 minutes now. Delays pushing slightly back before Leakes Road and still building. On the other side of the city, a couple of things to note, especially on Abbotts Road in Dandenong South. There's been a westbound collision just after the rail line, not too far from National Drive. Emergency services blocking those westbound lanes. Delays quickly pushing back towards the South Gippsland Highway, so maybe take that up towards Greens Road. It's running a lot better east and westbound, and work your way back from there. The South Gippsland Freeway nearby, a stop-start run up towards the Monash. The Monash building quickly between Wellington Road and Warragul Road. And if you're on public transport, looking fairly clear across the board for our trams and trains and buses. Plan your trip on the Transport Victoria website. That's the latest traffic and transport. It's at 11 to 7.
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4: Breakfast with Bob Murphy and Rochelle Hunt.
5: Well, we expected high drama. We expected tension in this World Cup semi-final between England and Argentina. And that is exactly what we have. We are in the 87th minute and scores are now 1-1. Maureen from Chadstone, who seemed to me the only Argentinian fan in the English pub, the Duke of Wellington, this morning. We spoke earlier. We've got her back. Maureen, hello. How are you feeling?
6: Oh, my God, I am pumping.
5: Are you the only one cheering? What's happening around you?
6: I'm the only one, and I have two girlfriends that are English, and they are giving me the evil eye.
5: So you now have to prepare yourself. I mean, I know there's some time left, but this could be extra time, yes, and this could 100%. Be penalties.
6: Yes, I'm hoping for extra time.
5: And the goal that was actually scored, and the player's name, Enzo Fernandez, that is one of the great World Cup goals we've ever seen.
6: 100%, yeah. Oh, my God, Fernandez is amazing. I didn't expect that, but I was just, oh, my God, let's get it in, because there's like four or five attempts of getting a goal, and then when it went in through, I was just like, I went chaotic.
0: Maureen, I love the confidence that you've got there, and you know, just the way I could just sense that you're strutting around going, yep, I'm the only Argentinian fan in this English pub, and I am proud.
6: Thank you. Very brave of me.
5: And how much chance is there that you'll be going to work later today, Maureen?
6: Oh, I start at 7.
5: Oh, yeah, that's not happening.
6: Oh, there we go. Yeah, it's not happening. I'm calling it sick.
5: Yes, you are. Good on you, Maureen. Good luck. There's still a fair way to go, but you're back in the game.
6: Yes, thank you. Thank you.
0: Keep it together, Maureen. Yeah, so Maureen starts work in 9 minutes.
5: Yeah.
0: The chances of her getting to work,
5: she's
0: not
5: just
0: great.
5: Yeah, the flu is just about to get her real bad.
0: Gastro.
5: Boss. Oh, she's no good.
0: You're going to have to keep the whole
5: rest.
0: Duke of Wellington quiet.
5: She needs rest, boss.
0: Let's see what's making news with Margaret. Margaret Paul, ABC News reporter, who gets out there into our suburbs. Margaret Paul, at the moment, pretty much everyone in the suburbs will be listening to and watching this game unfold, this semi-final unfold, I reckon. But
7: 100%.
0: Other than that, there's other stuff going on.
7: Apparently. I'm waiting for the sounds of Oasis group sing-alongs and other songs to emerge from the suburbs, but at the moment, all quiet.
5: So, Margaret, a few Victorian MPs are making the most of taxpayer-funded overseas travel. Feels like this is maybe not the first time we've spoken about this over the years.
7: Yeah, and people hate these kinds of stories, don't they? It's so easy to be cynical about politicians when these kinds of stories bubble up, as you pointed out, as they do. But we've got a state election coming up in November, and what that means is that there are politicians who have announced their retirement, who've said they won't be contesting this election, and analysis by the Age newspaper has found that more than half a dozen Liberal and National MPs who are retiring at this election, who won't be contesting, have collectively claimed more than $65,000 this term on interstate and overseas travel.
0: Margaret.
5: As much as people hate politicians using their travel budgets, I tell you what English fans don't like, and that's having a second goal kicked by, well, headed through by Argentina, and it's in the 90th minute. That sound you can hear, that is English hearts breaking all over the world.

0: Oh my goodness. This, so how long's left?
1: Well, it's so we'll go into injury time now. So we're talking between, I'm going to say 8 or 9 minutes.
0: Yowzers.
1: Oh, this is unbearable. Oh. These English soccer fans who've been through so much and against Argentina.
0: Do you feel sorry for them? Do you?
1: In this moment, I do. I do.
0: That's just because you've been down there drinking warm beer with them at the Duke of Wellington. Moving back to MPs making the most of, I guess, some of these overseas travels, what will happen as a result of this, if anything?
2: Yeah, so in response, the Liberal leader, Jess Wilson, opposition leader, has pledged to rein in those travel perks if she's successful on election day and wins the state election in November. She's said she'll rein in those overseas travel perks because they basically don't meet community expectation. The age analysis has also found that the majority of Labor MPs who are retiring haven't used those allowances on overseas and interstate trips. But it's things like trips to New York and Hong Kong to go and investigate successful businesses like Hamish and Andy's Pub, things like that, where there is a legitimate reason, but it's also, does it meet the pub test back here? I don't know.
1: So in a workplace, Margaret, two of the most troubling words you can hear are data breach, and some local GPs have been caught up in it.
2: Particularly data breach when it comes to health information. Yeah. It's a real, no one wants to hear this. I'm really not bringing the good news this morning. I'm very sorry.
0: We need balance. It's okay.
2: Okay, good. A network of GP practices has been hit with a major cyber attack, and they're warning patients that their personal medical records have been stolen. And this does include, I have to tell your listeners that it includes some medical clinics in the Greater Melbourne region, including Mornington Family Doctors and Blackburn Road Medical Centre. So the information is up online about this.
0: Is it? Okay, so people can find out if they're... if their local GP has been impacted. Yeah, that's
2: the important thing to know is that what might happen is that scammers might be able to use your medical data. So if something comes across and they've got your medical data and so it seems legitimate, just be extra careful.
0: Absolutely. And just quickly, a suburban creche is facing closure. This would be a big issue for a lot of families as well. Which creche?
2: Yeah, so this is Cardinia Life Creche in Pakenham, and it's one of those creches that's next to the gym, so you can go drop off your kids creche and go and use the gym for, an hour or whatever and come back and pick them up. But across Victoria, these creches are facing closures because they've got really stringent regulations, but they may not have the kid numbers to back it up, and that's what's happening. They reckon it's running at less than 30% capacity, and so the council, Cardinia Council, will decide on Monday whether or not to close that creche service.
0: Margaret, thank you so much. I feel like we've had one ear on you and one eye on the semi-final World Cup this morning.
2: Dramatic.
0: But we got there.
2: Get back to it.
0: Good on you, hon. You have a great day. Margaret Paul, ABC News reporter, who's out there in the suburbs for us. It's coming up to 4 minutes away from seven. Brad Arnold, who has both eyes on the road for you.
3: Absolutely. Committed to my job. Anyway, Bob, there are delays at the moment.
1: What's that? Work, job? What are you talking about? Oh, yeah, sorry, Brad. What's happening on the roads?
3: Well, it's 2-1 in Dandenong South on Abbotts Road. There's westbound delays heading up towards National Drive with the emergency services attending to a collision there. Delays pushing back over the rail line, nearly back to the South Gippsland Highway. You can take the highway northbound up towards Greens Road. It's running a lot better east and westbound and work your way back from there. The South Gippsland Freeway is still a stop-start run up towards the Monash. It's building down towards Warragul Road. On the other side of the city, delays for the Western Freeway heading through Ravenhall after an earlier collision. Looks like all lanes are open near Christie's Road now, but still residual delays pushing back towards Leakes Road. And got these works happening inbound on Mickleham Road. It's got a lane closed in Atwood and West Meadows down towards the Tullamarine Freeway. And around a 5 to 10 minute delay for Mickleham Road. Those delays pushing back towards Barrymore Road. If you can get onto Pascavale Road down in towards Broadmeadows, it's running a lot better than Mickleham Road at the moment. If you're on the trains this morning, clear run across the board to and from the city. Rochelle, that's the latest traffic and transport.
0: Good on you, Brad. Thank you. There's nothing like watching grown Englishmen dressed as sort of Vikings crying at the moment, but there is merely minutes to go to full time as we watch and as we pay attention to the World Cup. We'll keep you updated, but Tom Anderson is the senior forecaster on duty at the Bureau. Is everyone watching the World Cup at the Bureau this morning, Tom?
4: I think the management line would be no.
0: But
4: but we may be aware of what's happening.
0: Hey, just quickly before we get the forecast for the next few days, do you know why the clouds might be quite pink in some

0: areas of Melbourne this morning. We had a text come through from Paul in St Kilda saying, why is the sky so pink?
1: Yeah, it's a beautiful little phenomenon that happens at times. So at the moment, it's due to the very strong high pressure system we have overhead. What that basically means is just there's more atmosphere above us or around us at the moment than there are other times when we have a low pressure system. So just the light coming from the sun has more sort of air particles, moisture particles, dust particles that it can interact with and scatter as it comes through. And then with a little bit of cloud cover of something, almost a canvas for it to go up against, it puts that really nice pink colour up against it.
0: Oh, beautiful. And how are we looking today and tomorrow?
1: Yeah, pretty good. We might still see this cloud cover hang around. So obviously it was a pretty warm night, only got down to 10 degrees, but we'll see a top of 15 tomorrow, but we should see the clouds starting to clear from tomorrow with a top of 16.
0: Good on you, Tom. Thank you, Tom Anderson, senior forecaster on duty at the Bureau.
2: So we are only a few moments away from full-time in the semi-final of the World Cup. So Argentina have pegged it back. They are 2-1 up against England. On the other side of the news, which is almost upon us, we'll be talking about AI and its impact on the creative world, the arts world, our music world, with Paul Dempsey, singer and frontman for There's Something for Kate. News time.

0: There is dancing happening all around the world right now in this studio, but maybe not down for some fans at the Duke of Wellington, but there may be one fan dancing down there, Bob Murphy.
1: I believe there is an Argentinian fan at the Duke of Wellington right now. Her name is Maureen. She's from Chadston. She's in the sky blue. Maureen, congratulations. You are through to the World Cup final.
0: She's... Maureen!
1: Are you there, Maureen? Are you with us?
0: Oh, so maybe she actually went to work.
1: Well,
0: we heard her.
1: So we spoke to Maureen earlier. She was due at work at 7 o'clock. That was always going to be a long shot. From 1-0 down in the 80th minute, the Argentinians clawed their way back and won 2-1 in an absolute heartbreaker for English football fans. Also, Rich, don't forget, golden ticket code word. We'll give it to you just...

0: Just before 7:30, if you want to go in for the opportunity to win that plethora of prizes.
1: And we've been hearing over the last 24 hours, the Prime Minister made what we've almost been calling a landmark speech in relation to AI. One of the things he did was to promise to help writers and musicians basically control where and if their work is used in AI. This is what the Prime Minister had to say about that yesterday.
2: No company should use Australian books, music, art or news to build or train AI without the artist's control.
0: So how much comfort is that for musicians whose work has perhaps already been exposed? Paul Dempsey is a Melbourne musician and a frontman, something for Kate. Paul, good morning to you. You've worked tirelessly in the background and at the forefront of this issue on behalf of your industry. Did you get much comfort from that speech yesterday? Doesn't sound like he did get a lot of comfort.
1: No.
0: Paul, are you with us? Are you there, Paul?
1: Well, you seem to be having some serious gremlins with our system here at the moment.
0: It could. This is the heartbreak of the English football fans. It's now.
1: This is the AI monster coming in.
0: It's infiltrated our electrical systems. Hopefully we'll get Paul back in a moment.
1: Yeah, absolutely. But throughout the relation to AI and how it's impacted us, we have been asking you all morning, you know, finish this sentence, what could AI not have written, dot, dot, dot. So you can keep those texts and keep those ideas coming through. What could it not have written? This AI could not have written Kath and Kim. And another saying that it couldn't have written the Bible. And another saying AI could not have written George Harrison's something. So keep those ideas coming through.
0: That's an interesting concept. I was just thinking then, I was like, AI would never have considered Bob Dylan as a singer.
1: Many people because you're don't not a, actually consider
0: oh,
1: Bob Dylan.
0: Oh, wow. Get out of the studio, Rish. Out of the studio. It's true art. True art.
1: What could AI not have written? Dot, dot, dot. Let us know. 1-300-222-774. And if you have been watching the semi-finals, because there are televisions, there are watch parties, there are pubs pretty much everywhere at the moment that are watching it. So if you have been watching it, let us know. Give us a buzz. 1-300-222-774. Paul Dempsey, Melbourne musician and the frontman from Something for Kate. Paul, we've sort of managed to work our way through these gremlins. To go back to it, did you take any comfort in what the Prime Minister announced yesterday in relation to musicians and artists and protecting your work?
3: Yes, good morning. Yes, I absolutely did. I thought the Prime Minister's words were quite definitive and very encouraging, and I commend the government for, basically upholding existing law. We weren't asking for any changes. It was in fact, the giant tech companies that were asking for copyright law to be changed to benefit them. So we're just happy that the government have stood their ground and respected our ownership of our work and, not caved into, basically these sort of ludicrous demands for charity from, gigantic multi-billion-dollar companies.
0: So, Paul, you have been at the forefront of this fight on behalf, of the industry and from, your colleagues, essentially. Your work is already in this database that could be used. Do you know if it has been used?
3: I don't think anyone... it's very difficult to pinpoint if it's been used specifically. Mm-hmm. But if it's been included in a data set, then it's been used for training. It's hard to understand what the output of that could look mm-hmm. like. But simply being included in a data set means your work has been stolen without your permission or consent or any negotiation taking place.
1: Paul Dempsey, the world of AI and technology just changes so quickly. It feels like we're always playing catch up. And many artists have said they want a seat at the table, I guess, with this this new body that's being put together. How important is that? And do you want a seat at the table to ensure that it keeps up with the changes?
3: I think we all understand that, that there is a emerging AI economy, and that's really just been the point of this is that, the tech companies have been asking to basically have our copyright protections, pushed to the side so they can just take everything they want. And All we're saying is that, no, we own our work, and in this

0: emerging AI economy, we want to be able to negotiate the use of our work and the value of our work like in any other marketplace. It's the same as if a, you know, if a car company wants to use some artist's music on an ad, mm-hmm. they have to ask and they have to, you know, negotiate the terms of the use and the fee for the use. And for some reason, these giant companies just thought that they could get a freebie. And so we're just happy that the government has said, well, no, you're no different. You have to respect the law. And so going forward, we're just, you know, we're here now ready to negotiate. Mm. They've been, these companies have been sort of basically, you know, refusing to come to the table and begin to discuss license agreements. But hopefully now this quite definitive announcement from the government means that, you know, deals can be done.
1: Paul, thank you so much for your time. The announcement yesterday, it sounds like it landed in the right place for you, and it's in no small part for the work that you and a lot of your brethren have been doing. So enjoy the morning. Hopefully it's the start of better things to come. Thanks so much for a bit of time.
0: Appreciate it, guys. Thank you very much. See ya.
1: That's Paul Dempsey, Melbourne musician from Something for Kate.
2: It's interesting. You've got to take a good hard look at yourself in the mirror when it comes to AI and music and the role that we all as music lovers and consumers play in this. And do you know what you listen to? Do you know where it comes from? How much do you know about the artist? And, you know, when you're streaming music as opposed to purchasing music, all of those things. I think the future of AI and music, it's not just the big companies and the musicians, it's us as music lovers.
1: Also, not to complicate it too far, but there's music, and then we're talking about AI-created music, but I wonder how we feel about the harmony of musicians using AI. That may be the next evolution of this debate.
2: Well, when electronic music first came in, there was a debate of, well, that's not music. You know, you need a guitar, you need drums mm-hmm. in order for it to be music. And now we accept that electronic mm-hmm. music is music. So
1: buckle up.
2: Buckle up, man. Brad Arnold from Transport Victoria, good morning to you. How are the roads looking?
3: Heavy going in Melbourne's north at the moment. There's been a collision on the Hume Highway that's causing delays through Craigieburn and Somerton. Delays with the left lane currently closed. One car still facing the wrong direction. Just the right lane squeezing past emergency services that are now in attendance. Delays are back before Craigieburn Road. If you're inbound on the Hume Freeway, maybe don't take that Craigieburn exit. Stay on the Hume Freeway. If you're heading down towards the M80 Ring Road, it's a little busy past Cooper Street, but looking a lot better than that section of the Hume Highway. In Dandenong South, there's westbound delays along Abbotts Road with a collision at National Drive. Delays are back over the rail line, pushing back towards the South Gippsland Highway. You can take the highway up towards Greens Road. It's running a lot better east and westbound. And works continue on Mickleham Road, approaching the Tullamarine Freeway. Speed and lane restrictions in place there, heading through West Meadows. A 10 to 12 minute delay heading back towards Atwood, back towards Barrymore Road. Pascavale Road, a good option. Otherwise, the Tullamarine Freeway around the back of Melbourne Airport, on towards the M80 Ring Road. That's an alternative as well, coming in from Melbourne's north. If you're on the trains this morning, cancellation for the Lilydale line, other lines looking clear. That's the latest traffic and transport. Another update for you just after 7:30.
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2: It'll be 15, it'll be cloudy for you today, Melbourne. Well, it sounds like the title of an autobiography, the only Argentinian fan at the English pub. But that is true. And her name is Maureen and she's from Chadston. Maureen, you were due at work at 7 o'clock. I'm thinking you're still at the pub.
8: I am. I'm still here. I'm celebrating.
1: Well, so, Maureen, how was the experience? Because at the 80th minute, you were down 1-0 against the England side, and then in the flash, it was 1-1 and then 2-1.
8: Yes.
1: Take us to what was it like in that pub at that moment?
8: It was echoing. My voice was just, I was the only one cheering, obviously. So.
2: Just Maureen going, yay!
8: Yes! And everyone's giving me dagger looks. So that's pretty much it.
1: Did you have to temper any of your excitement in the company of what I can imagine would be long-faced, sad English fans?
8: Nah, no way. Two of my girlfriends are English and I was sandwiched in between of them and they want to throttle me.
2: Oh, they must. This is what girlfriends are all about.
8: Yes.
2: How do you think you'll go, Maureen? How do you think you'll go in the final up against Spain?
8: Oh, we're winning. Confident, 100%.
2: Your confidence is great.
1: Maureen, yep. you deserve it. I mean, there's no doubt about the brilliance of this Argentinian team. They won the World Cup 4 years ago and they 100%. May just do it again. And you've been very generous with us. Thank you so much for giving us a bit of your time. Good luck. Celebrate hard. Forget about work. You've been That's given it. The tick of approval from all of us here at 774. Yeah.
2: Thank but you. It turns out her boss is English, so, you know, there might
8: yes.
2: be. Yes.
8: I know.
2: Oh, the juxtaposition.
8: I hope he's not listening.
2: Good on you. See you, Maureen.
8: Thank
2: well,
8: you.
2: It seems a little bit cruel, but we need to speak to Jordan. Jordan is an English fan, has also been down at the Duke this morning. Jordan, so close, mate. How are you feeling?
9: Oh, tell me about it.
2: Oh,
9: so I've been having a listen to Maureen's screams at the side of me. So
1: it is the balance. It's the balance of sport, Jordan. It's the ecstasy and it's the agony. And the script, it was kind of a nightmare scenario for England. I don't want to pour salt into the open wound, but it's kind of that's kind of how it played out. Is that how it feels?
9: It definitely does, yeah. Unfortunately, that's the way sports goes, isn't it? That's the reason why we love the game, why we love the way it plays out. I'd love it a little bit more if it went in my favour. More times than not, but it just seems like another perpetual cycle for the English team. We'll get there eventually, but just not this time, unfortunately.
1: Is there any sort of heart in the fact that it looked to my eye, I'm not an expert, but it wasn't so much that England lost the game through, you know, any of their own doing. It was just, you know, they're just so damn good, Argentina, and when it mattered, they rose to the occasion.
9: I mean, yeah, the one at the end of the day, and that's all that you can really, really take away from it. But we've kind of, from an English perspective, we've just got to look at it and say, look, maybe next time.
1: Mm.
9: I mean, I don't know how many times there are going to be a next time. It seems like forever at this point. But
1: that's the thing,
9: there's going to be a next time at some point.
1: There's going to be a next time at some point. Well, there's just a little glint of optimism there. And thank you, Jordan. We can hear the heartbreak in your voice.
2: Oh, can't we? Oh, but, it feels cruel.
1: Yeah, but you've been very good to us. So we hope in future that you'll have your moment. And right now, Maureen is having hers.
8: Yes.
1: Drink to celebrate and drink to commiserate, guys. Thanks. Have a great morning. Enjoy the rest of your day.
8: Thank you.
2: Thank you, Jordan and Maureen. It's that little laugh of Maureen's. It's so sweet, but it's so cheeky and nasty at the same time. I love it. Absolutely. We've been asking this morning for you to finish this sentence. AI could never have written ... because there was a huge announcement made yesterday by the Prime Minister in terms of how we safeguard AI, in particular our creatives. Karen's in Point Cook. What could AI never have written?
10: Well, I've been listening to this fantastic radio segment all morning, and it could not have written the Rocky Horror Picture Show. Could you imagine?
11: From transsexual Transylvania.
2: Yeah, that's a good one. That entire film, how could you have come up with the concept of Rocky Horror?
10: Like Frankenfurter says, it's not easy having a good time. But also, while I've been listening to the radio this morning, AI could not have written Maureen's fantastic responses.
1: No, that's so true.
2: Oh, you have a great day. Thank you.
10: See you.
2: I sort of feel like watching Rocky Horror now. Have you ever been to a Rocky Horror participation event?
1: Oh, don't do that.
2: You don't do that? Don't look at me with those judgy eyes.
1: I'm not.
2: Judge.
1: You slagged off Bob Dylan 7 minutes ago. So what goes around comes around, my friend.
2: I'm
1: not participating in theatre. You perform. I'm
2: Look
1: sitting.
2: Behind you.
1: Dance, thespians, dance for me.
2: So it is golden ticket giveaway this week. You've got multiple chances to be able to go into the draw for our golden ticket.
12: I've got a golden ticket. It's a golden.
2: Oh, now you're dancing.
1: I'm trying to shake it off on behalf of the English fans whose hearts have been broken. But this is what is on offer. So if you are lucky enough to win the golden ticket, you get two tickets to all of these shows. So the Myth opening gala, the Lord of the Rings orchestra concert, Bill Bailey, Mrs. Doubtfire the musical, and Uncle Vanya with the Melbourne Theatre Company. So here's what you have to do. The code word is Vanya, and it is spelt V-A-N-Y-A for Uncle Vanya by the Melbourne Theatre Company, of course. So you need to text the code word Vanya, your name, and your suburb to 0437 774 774 and you'll go in the draw. And then on Friday on Charlie Pickering's Drive Show, the winner will be announced. You do not want to miss out. So that number again, 0437 774 774. The code word, Rish, is...
2: Vanya.
1: Vanya.
2: It's fun to say.
1: It's Vanya. That is the code word, so text it in. It's almost time for the 7:30 news. On the other side of that, we will be talking with Josh Barnes, sport reporter at the Herald Sun, and, of course, we will be talking about Argentina going into the World Cup final against Spain. That'll be on Monday. And that's the good news.
2: Who do you reckon will take it out between those two?
1: I think Argentina will go in as favourite, I would imagine. But I don't know that too much. I think it's pretty even. This is, you know, this is probably...
2: It's win-win in terms of bar snacks, though. Both nationalities, good food.
1: I think it'll be a pretty wild party. But, of course, sport wouldn't be sport without the devastation on the other side and the heartbreak for England. It is real. It is palpable. It is pulpable. That is what we'll talk to Josh Barnes about in just a few moments. It's Funky Friday,
7: and I'm going to do it my way. 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
14: Good morning, Melissa Brown with ABC News. Argentina has scored two late goals to beat England 2-1 and make it through to the final of the Men's Soccer World Cup. In a game befitting their huge rivalry, England scored first through Anthony Gordon in the second half. But Argentina's relentless attack from then on paid off with goals to Enzo Fernandez and Lautaro Martinez late in the second half. Argentina will now play Spain in the final on Monday morning. Multiple businesses in Melbourne have sustained serious damage in a separate overnight fire. Meg Whitfield has the details.
15: Crews were alerted to a blaze in a double-storey retail shopping strip in Footscray in Melbourne's inner west late last night by a number of 000 calls. A woman was evacuated from the second floor, but a secondary search was hampered by a partial building collapse. Fire Rescue Victoria says one store received major damage. Three others were also affected. Meanwhile, an early morning fire in Tullamarine in Melbourne's north has been deemed suspicious. Crews were called to the scene on Mickleham Road just before 4 a.m. after a car crashed into a building housing a furniture company and billiards venue.

0: all around the back being boring in this game. So at half time, it was exhausting. Players needed a drinks break for quarter time as well. So all in all, I just thought to myself, this is competitive football.
1: What were the standout moments for you?
0: Well, you're going to have to give it to the GOAT, aren't you? What he did to provide the winner when he's on the right-hand side, you think he's going to come inside and hit it with his left foot. He goes outside, crosses it with his right, and they score. Just a genius. His blood should be bottled. You know what? I think we should give a massive tick to the referee today. There's been a lot of controversy about FIFA and, you know, all the things that are going wrong outside of the game. But that referee today, refereeing World War III at times, players arguing, crowds going nuts, and he just kept his cool and he just made decisions based on whatever he saw. And I thought, wow, that is a great referee.
1: It must be devastating for England after such a mammoth effort throughout the whole competition. How will they take this?
0: They will be absolutely devastated. One thing I'm seeing at the moment is there's a little bit of creativity when they've got the ball now. I always used to be bored when England got the ball in years gone by. If I was an England fan, I'd be very positive about the development and the way it's all going.
1: Argentina will now face Spain. Who's your pick to win the World Cup final?
0: Well, I've got to pick Spain after what they did to France yesterday. I know it's a different game and different players and different situations, but honestly, if I'm looking at it on a piece of paper based on yesterday and today, Spain are going to win it, their second World Cup.
2: 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Briefly in finance, Wall Street has ended higher. Oil's higher too. Brent crude trading at $85.21 US a barrel, and the Australian dollar is buying 70 US cents. And that's AM for today. I'm Melissa Clark. It's now 8:30.
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4: Sorry, a little bit cruel. Is there a part of all of us, though, that do you enjoy watching England lose? Do you weep when England lose? Do you celebrate when Argentina get there yet again? I want to hear from you. 1300 222 774, especially if you are English or Argentinian. But either way, whoever you've backed, if you're crying or celebrating, I would love to hear from you. And we'll talk more about almost the final game of the world's greatest sporting competition. As well this morning, though, the makers of artificial intelligence, right? AI, it's here. And they say it's going to make your life better. You might have heard the Prime Minister yesterday. He was saying artificial intelligence is inevitable. I want to know, what's AI done for you lately? What have you got AI to thank for? Give me a ring. 1300 222 774. We're talking about artificial intelligence because we got our first look at the new rules for artificial intelligence from the Prime Minister. The AI companies are praising these new rules. If the AI companies like the rules, are they worthwhile? But have a listen to the PM.
5: We will have Australian standards for AI. They will be world's best practice. And we can set an agenda, I think, not just for Australia, but for the world.
4: What the PM mapped out, these standards, these rules, the Business Council of Australia, they don't mind them. Here's what's interesting. The big global AI companies, so OpenAI and Anthropic, they are pretty okay with these rules. In fact, Microsoft, which have big investments in AI, they love these rules. Microsoft calls them a clarion call for Australian leadership in the AI era. So if the AI companies are praising the rules, are they worthwhile? I want to know, what has AI done for you lately? And keep this in mind. This is something that's only really sunk in for me lately. Australia's the second largest destination for data center dollars. Outside of the United States, the second biggest place they are spending on data centers for AI is right here in Australia. So what's AI given you? And if the AI companies are praising the rules, are they any good? The rules do sound good. They've got to give more electricity than they take. They've got to minimise water use. Okay, great. But it's not every data centre. It's only the really new big ones. None of this stuff's going to stop them. You won't be able to say, no, not in my suburb. So 1300 222 774. What's AI done for you? What have they ever done for us? I guess it's a little bit like this.
6: All right, but apart from the sanitation, the medicine, education, wine, public order, irrigation, roads, the fresh water system and public health, what have the Romans ever done for us?
4: What have the Romans ever done for us? What's AI ever done for you? 1300 222 774. You will hear from the federal government about their new rules in this next half hour. Let's get some news headlines first with Melissa Brown. Good morning.
7: Good morning, Raf. Argentina is into the final of the FIFA World Cup with two late goals to beat England. England scored first in the second half, but Argentina's relentless attack from then on paid off. Argentina will face Spain in the final on Monday morning. Victorian Liberal MP Maura Deeming has dropped Supreme Court action against her own party after making a last-ditch plea to retain her candidacy for the November election. The party is seeking to revoke her pre-selection after she refused to apologise for accusing her Liberal colleague Matthew Guy of assault. Police reviewed security footage of the incident and deemed no offence had been detected. Mrs Deeming had sought an injunction which was due to go to a one-day trial tomorrow, but late yesterday she announced she had withdrawn the case. The Australian National University is scheduled to appear before the Royal Commission on Antisemitism and Social Cohesion in Melbourne today. In a statement issued in advance, the university says it rejects antisemitism and racism in all forms and in the strongest possible terms. It says it's committed to engaging fully with the Royal Commission to strengthen social cohesion across Australia. And the United States has announced that testosterone deficiency screening will be offered to soldiers. It says the program aims to ensure soldiers have the right testosterone levels to operate at their absolute best. Cloudy in Melbourne today, a top of 15. More news shortly.
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9: Good morning, it's Brad from Transport Victoria. Looking a lot better for Hallam Road, just south of the Princes Highway in Hallam after an earlier collision. All lanes now open in both directions. A little bit of extra traffic for Narre-Warren North Road and for the South Gippsland Freeway. It's still busy in both directions around Pound Road. The 1H Freeway nearby, building between East Link and Warrigal Road. Okay, at the city exits. City into the Westgate Freeway, though, very slow, especially exiting onto Kingsway. That's due to a broken down truck in South Melbourne, affecting outbound traffic on Kingsway heading down towards Park Street. It's blocking the middle lane. Police still in attendance. They're guarding traffic around this truck, looking for the driver at the moment. Delays at the moment, pushing back underneath the Westgate Freeway, nearly back in towards Melbourne CBD, so allow plenty of extra time in both directions on Kingsway. There's delays for the Cranbourne train line, up to 15 minutes now clearing after an earlier trespasser. Check on the Transport Victoria website for details. Also cancellations for the Pakenham and Sunbury lines. That's the latest traffic and transport. It's 25 to 9.
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4: Dorothy in Mentone on the text is being cruel. Do we love to see England lose? I reply emphatically and joyfully, yes. That's Dorothy's message. I'll come to the football. I'll come to those AI rules as well. They sound good. Data centres have to cough up as much electricity as they produce. Don't use too much water. They don't apply to all of them. We'll come to them. I want to know what AI has done for you lately. Leslie's in Norlane. What did you want to tell us, Leslie? Ooh. Leslie, are you there? I've got a little bit of a gremlin there. Hang on a tick. I will try Susan in Mount Wallace. Susan, are you there?
10: Yes, I am.
4: Go for it.
10: I have never used AI. I never will. It's done absolutely nothing for me. And I don't drive a car made from stolen parts either.
4: Oh, is it like driving a car made from stolen parts?
10: Their large language models are currently made from stolen content until they go back and ask permission and pay for it. So it is absolutely like having a car made from stolen parts.
4: Oh, that's a good line, Susan. I might reuse that with your permission. Cliff's calling from Oakley. What do you want to mention, Cliff?
11: Good day, Raf. Nice to see you. Good voices, and everything about AI is excellent. Now, last year, I just went to one of the TV monitors, 32 centimeters, and I said, this looks cheap, economical, 33% off. Switched it on, no cable, no antenna, nothing. Next option, AI. and all AI did was 7 minutes.

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1: So it helped you set up your new TV?
0: Everything in 7 minutes. 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
1: Okay, so you're pretty happy with the AI. We'll come to the massive data centers. Keep in mind the one in Plumpton near Melton that they've proposed, 300 hectares it's going to be. It will use as much electricity as our biggest coal-fired electricity power station. Just that one data center. It's proposed. It's not built yet. Just on the football, Christy's calling from Preston. Who are you going for, Christy?
2: Well, dual citizen, Raf, and you couldn't have told me at 52 I'd be barracking and getting up at 5 o'clock for an England match, but I am a dual citizen. But it's a shout out to Yarra Jets Junior Football Club for converting me. A bunch of teenage boys who have the most divine culture and are such good kids and out in the field instead of on their screens, and they've converted one of the aunts.
1: Shouted
2: at the television this morning.
1: So upset or okay with England losing as a dual citizen? How do you feel?
2: I'm okay, but I just never would have thought at 52 I'd be getting up and doing it. It's like I'm in a bit of a shock. I'm a convert.
1: I plan to be doing it well into my dotage, so welcome aboard. And this text, yes. Gosh, people are cruel. Watching the sad, sour face of David Beckham losing to Argentina, akin to seeing a great and fun horror movie. I was going for England. I think I'm Team Spain now. But if you're Argentinian, English, or supporting either of them, I'd love to hear from you. We will hear from the federal government on these new AI rules. Worth pointing out, the AI companies quite like these new rules. So I'll ask the federal government about that. We will return to our conversation as well about gendered violence, femicide. I want to talk about that. We're going to talk about putting the onus back onto perpetrators. But there's been another arson attack in Melbourne this morning. And I want you to think about, what if that arson attack happened right next door to you? Now, there was a fire in a double-storey shop in Footscray. However, the suspicious one was in Tullamarine. This is on Mickleham Road. There was a fire in Tullamarine, suspicious after a car was crashed into a building. Arthur Titus joins us. He's the owner of Pockets Bars. That is right next door to the fire. Arthur, good morning.
3: Hi, Raf. How are you going?
1: I'm okay. When did you first hear about it?
3: About 5 a.m. this morning, my smoke alarm was going off, so I got a phone call from my security monitoring guys. They said, hey, smoke alarm's on. We checked the cameras, and there's a whole bunch of fire brigades outside. And I looked at my wife, and I just was like, no, it can't be us. You know, I was like, it can't be us. Well, I never stepped on no one's toes, you know, in the last how many ever years. And look, it was next door. I came down to the building straight away. I saw it was next door. While I was actually on my drive to Pockets, my wife was clipping up some video footage, and it was clearly for next door, which made me feel a little better. Sad for the guys next door, of course, you know.
1: Have you guys got damage?
3: No, there's no damage to us. We'll be open tonight.
1: Oh, right. Okay. Oh, well, that's good for you. What sort of business is it next door?
3: They're a furniture company. And they store a whole bunch of furniture in there. So that's what we don't really talk much to our neighbors because we're around at night. They're here during the day. And
1: You surprised that it happened there?
3: With all the firebombings happening, dude, I'm not surprised at all, but I'm surprised that it happened next door, yes, yeah.
1: How do you feel just about being so close to it?
3: Well, all over the news, on radio, you know, Pockets is the name that's being dropped, and us being a hospitality venue and a bar in Tullamarine, I got to jump on radio and I got to squash this. You know, it's not us. I'm playing superheroes with my son on Sundays. You know, we're eating Korean barbecue. Like, I've got superhero shoes. Like, we're a family-friendly business. We run kids' raves. We do community days. We do cookouts for people who are in need. This is not for us, you know. And to be so close to this, it's so damaging for our business. It's so damaging for our business. You know, like, the families, well, we've got a kids rave coming up. You think they're going to want to come out, the Pockets, because Pockets was dropped on the news? No way. They ain't coming out, you know.
1: What's a kids rave?
3: This is where kids jump on the dance floor and they start raving out. Yeah.
1: How old?
3: It's real. 2 till 12 years old.
1: Oh, right.
3: It's such a fun event, you know. But it's news like this that push them away, and it's so bad. It's so bad.
1: I hear you. But, Arthur, you know, I appreciate what you're concerned about. I'm really grateful you came on to the radio, because I think an important part of this crime wave is understanding what it's like when you are so close. And I'm happy to let everyone know you're next door. You weren't targeted. Your Pockets bars. But thanks for talking to us.
3: Thanks, Raph. Appreciate it.
1: That's Arthur Titus, the owner of Pockets Bars. It's 16 minutes to 9. We will speak to the federal government about those artificial intelligence, those new rules for the biggest data centres. The AI companies like them. So does that make the rules worthwhile? We'll come to that. Kate Mead, our 774 station reporter, is on the scene at Mickleham Road with this suspected arson. Kate, good morning. What do we know?
4: Raf, this is a fire that started just before 4 a.m. Now, while we're saying it's Mickleham Road, you actually have to turn down a service road and then into this section of shops that are here. The fire that has taken place here, I'm standing in front of a burnt out Nissan, what I would call a patrol or some type of four-wheel drive. There are three bar stools, it looks like, that are on their sides that were once pink, now blackened out. But this is some type of warehouse that is surrounded by a dance studio and a food pet shop. Across the road is an accountant and cleaners. Behind me is a play centre and cafe. So this has certainly disrupted this shopping centre, you would call it.
1: And here. Kate, have there been many... Have you been nearby there for any of the other suspected arsons?
4: I have, Raph. I've been looking back at the time, you know, over the period that I've been reporting to you, there is at least four times that I have been at different fires on Mickleham Road since the fire bombings, ram raids started in Melbourne. So we've been doing this 3 years together now, Raph. I'll look back to see how close these have been, you know, apart, but it feels like I'm coming here a lot lately.
1: Kate, thank you. That's Kate Mead, our station reporter, off Mickleham Road in Tullamarine. So that suspicious fire at a furniture shop or furniture store next door to the bar owned by Arthur Titus, who you heard from earlier. Back with more in a moment.
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7: Mornings with Raph Epstein.
8: Messi. Oh, and England are in trouble. And maybe through Lautaro Martinez, they're going out to the semi-final stage. It's been header after header after header. And this one finds the back of the net.
1: They found the back of the net and Argentina won. England are out. They yet again fail to make a World Cup final. I'm sure it hurts. I'm sure Argentinians are celebrating. Ned Hall is the ABC's World Cup expert. Morning, Ned. How would you describe the game?
9: Tense, scrappy, very niggly affair, very bitsy, but Argentina, again, always seem to find a way, as they have done through the course of this knockout stage. It's incredible to think that they've made it through to the final when you look at their last few matches, the trouble they're in, especially against Egypt, getting to extra time against Cabo Verde, and going behind in this World Cup semi-final as well. You've got to also look at the fact that I think England shot themselves in the foot a bit. They went far too defensive, far too early, and that really invited Argentina on, but they took their chances.
1: Are you heartbroken, Ned?
9: I am, to be honest, having thought that, you know, England, this was a great opportunity for them against an Argentine side that they're a good team, but I think they were definitely there, they were beatable, and England got in front against them. So of the last 13 World Cup semi-finals, the team that scored first has won 11 of those 13 matches, the two exceptions, England in 2018 and England today. So that's their big problem, their Achilles heel, is getting over the line in these big matches. But you look at the difference from yesterday, Spain just controlled the match. They held the ball, looked after possession. They won the match against France. England decided to drop very deep, try and defend, threw on defenders for attackers, and it didn't work. Knives are out already for England coach Thomas Tuchel, incidentally, back in the UK.
1: Of course they are.
9: Yeah.
1: Based on what you've seen, would you be picking Spain or Argentina for Monday morning?
9: I think Spain. I think Spain would have been favourites against either team in the final if it had been England or Argentina. I just think they are the best team in the tournament. And Argentina surely can't keep doing that again and going behind in games and being on the back foot and pulling out a win from nowhere. So I think Spain will definitely justifiably start as favourites.
1: Maybe Argentina can do it. Thank you, Ned Halls, the ABC's World Cup expert. It's 11 minutes to 9 o'clock on 774. We'll have a chat to the federal government in a moment about their new rules for data centres, for AI data centres. But Nina is in Glenroy. Good morning, Nina. Can you tell us how old you are? Oh, Nina,
10: hello.
1: You there? Hi, Nina. How old are you?
10: Good. 9 years old.
1: Who are you going for?
10: What?
1: Which team were you going for, England or Argentina?
10: Argentina.
1: Why?
10: Because my parents are from there.
1: Ah, okay. So was it fun this morning? Exciting?
10: Yeah, I was sleeping when Mum was yelling on the couch.
1: So is Mum there? I think Mum is. Is it,
10: yeah,
1: Maria?
10: Mom's here.
1: Hey, Maria, you there?
11: Hi.
1: Excited, Maria?
11: Oh, very, very. I can't. We're going to need...

0: screaming this morning. I try not to scream that much.
1: Did you think you would win? Did you think you would win?
0: Oh, it was hard. Like, we didn't think anything. Like, we were like, we know it's hard. Everyone was talking about it. Everyone was, you know, we knew it was going to be really hard. Like, we knew. And after the first goal, we're like, oh, my God, they have to do it. They have to do it. And it's, yeah, it's amazing.
1: You did it. Well done, Maria. Look, great to hear from you. And thank you to Nina as well. And good luck on Monday morning, okay?
0: Because you were talking about it. She's like, I want to say that you're crazy. I was like, okay.
1: You're not crazy. You're passionate. It is 10 minutes to 9. These new rules from the federal government, essentially the big new data centres, the ones doing the really grunty AI work, they're going to have to provide as much electricity as they use, and they're going to have to conserve water. But it's not all data centres, and there aren't any new rules yet about can you say no to them if they're in a suburb near you. Inside the federal government, one of the key people trying to implement this is Andrew Charlton. He's the Federal Assistant Minister for Science, Technology and the Digital Economy. Good morning.
2: Great to be with you, Raf.
1: Thanks for joining us. The AI companies really like these rules. Should I be suspicious of the rules if the companies like them?
2: Well, these are the toughest rules in the world, and Australia is the first country in the world to put in a national framework to govern these large AI data centres. And the reason we're doing this is because if you look around the world, you see some pretty disastrous consequences of where these data centres have been rolled out in an unplanned and unmanaged way. In the United States, you've got people whose power prices are going up by double digits, people who are turning on their taps when a new data centre has been installed near their home and muddy water comes out or no water comes out. And so Australia needs to get in front of this. And the Prime Minister announced a really tough set of standards yesterday, which will make sure that we do that.
1: Are they tough? Microsoft says they are a clarion call for leadership. If the people with most skin in the game love the rules, doesn't that mean they're not tough enough?
2: Well, let me tell you exactly how tough they are. So let's talk about energy. So we are saying to these data centres that they not only can they not draw from the grid in net terms, they have to put more energy into the grid than they take out. So it doesn't get much tougher than saying you have to be a net positive contributor.
1: But it's not every data center, right? It's not every data center. It's only the really big ones.
2: Well, this is the data centers that use the most energy. These are the ones that are the biggest risk and biggest threat to our grid. And we are telling them, and this is a small number of data centers in Australia now, but it will grow in time. We are saying to them, they have to put positive energy into the grid. Secondly, they have to pay for all of their new transmission and distribution costs. And third, they have to help us with grid stability. So in terms of toughness, we are turning something which around the world has been in some cases, very negative impact on local communities' access to power and power prices into something that will have a positive impact.
1: Melbourne Water is already warning. I don't know what the situation is in New South Wales. You're a Sydney MP. Melbourne Water is warning about water restrictions potentially this summer. Aren't data centres going to make this worse?
2: Well, around the world, we have seen exactly that. And that's why we're acting so quickly and so early. At the moment in Australia, data centres use less than 1/300th of industrial water use. So at the moment, they are a very small part of water usage. But as they grow, they could significantly increase the amount of water they use, including, without these regulations, the amount of drinking water that's used. So what the Prime Minister said yesterday is we are going to put in really tough new restrictions to make sure that these data centres do not restrict access or impact on drinking water supplies in our country. And there are many ways that we're going to require them to do that, maybe by using recycled water with efficiency standards. At the moment, we don't have a problem, as I said, because the draw is very small in terms of the total water use. But these standards are all about getting in front of a future problem because we have seen that problem play out with devastating consequences elsewhere around the world.
1: Andrew Charlton's the Assistant Minister responsible for the digital economy in the federal government. Andrew Charlton, you mentioned future-proofing. You said you are acting early. The rules don't apply to the data centres under construction now, and it only applies to the biggest ones. So are they really acting early? Are they really future-proofing if it doesn't apply to a lot of the data centres I can see being built in my city?

0: We're at the early stages of the rollout of the data center boom in Australia. The biggest consequences around the world have been from these large data centers. They consume the most power, they consume the most water. And that's what this announcement from the Prime Minister yesterday is getting out in front of, making sure that before we have a huge number of these data centers, that at the moment there are only a very small number of these mega data centers in Australia, but we know that if the international environment is any guide, they are on their way to Australia. So we are getting out in front of that rollout of those big data centers to make sure that we set the conditions such that those data centers will bring benefits to Australians and not deliver the costs and risks that we've seen in other countries.
1: The talkback phone number is 1300 222 774. You can hear Andrew Charlton, part of Anthony Albanese's team. They're going to implement these rules after consulting with the states and legislating perhaps early next year. Andrew Charlton, one of the things I'm sure you'll be talking about, well, I hope you'll be talking about with the states, are planning restrictions and planning rules. If they want to build one near me, in a suburb near me, is there going to be any federal government rule? Is there going to be any change to the state government rules about my ability to say no?
0: Look, we want to make sure that local communities are consulted, and we want to make sure that these data centers are not put in inappropriate locations, and we want to make sure that these data centers are not consuming land that we really desperately need right now for housing. Planning is, of course, a state and local issue, but what the federal government has said is we want to work with state and local governments to make sure that the location of these data centers is appropriate. We want to hear
1: Does work
0: from.
1: with mean a nice chat, or does it mean there'll actually be another federal hurdle they'll have to jump over?
0: Well, we're working with the states and territories. We've announced this yesterday. In terms of the location, we've been making sure that local communities are consulted. We've been making sure that these large data centers in particular are going to be put in places where they won't have significant impacts on communities. Many of these large data centers, unlike the ones that you might see in your local suburban neighborhood, they don't require the same latency, which is a term that means they have to be very close to their customer. Many of these large data centers for AI training, because they don't need that latency, they're doing training rather than delivering you something at very short notice. They can be in much more remote areas. So part of our plan is to make sure that these large data centers are in appropriate locations where they're not going to impact local communities.
1: I hear what you're saying about these ones won't need to be as close to the cities, but you express a whole lot of sentiments there about not wanting things to happen. Will there be any new federal hurdles for data centres around planning?
0: Well, planning is a state and local government issue, as I said. What the federal government is saying is we want to work with state and local governments to make sure that we have a national approach to planning. That national approach includes having local communities have a say, making sure that we are not using land that would be better used for housing, and making sure that these data centers aren't in inappropriate
1: Does that
0: locations,
1: mean
0: close to schools, close to.
1: you will encourage but not force a national set of standards? Encourage, but you can't make it happen?
0: Well, it means that we are going to work with the states and territories. We don't have control over this issue. This is a local and state issue, but we are determined to show national leadership, as we have done in many other areas, in order to get a national framework which provides a set of standards which are consistent across the country. That's our role as the federal government. We're not going to shy away from this issue. We're not going to leave it entirely to the states and local governments. We're going to step in and say we want a national approach, and that national approach has standards, and those standards will make sure that local communities are consulted and that these facilities are located in the appropriate place.
1: I've only got 30 seconds and I'll get to people's calls after the news, but Andrew Charlton, James has texted me to say we've already got 256 data centres. He's criticising you for saying we're still in the early stages. Have you come to this too late?
0: No, we have around two of these large data centres in Australia. But if the international guide is anything to go by, we're going to get a lot more. And these data centres are becoming a really ubiquitous part of our future economy. The average Australian engages with a data centre 5,000 times a day. everything from doing their banking to uploading a photo to checking their emails. So these things are a big part of our future, and we're at the early stages of the rollout, and that's why we're putting in these tough standards.
1: Thanks for joining us.
0: Appreciate it. Thank you.
1: Andrew Charlton's the Federal Assistant Minister for the Digital Economy. What do you reckon? Give us a call.
2: Good morning, Melissa Brown with ABC News. Argentina is into the final of the Men's Soccer World Cup after an incredible 2-1 win over England. Amanda Shalala reports from Atlanta.
3: Argentina has once again pulled off a miraculous comeback to break millions of English hearts and keep this pulsating title defence beating. Anthony Gordon converted England's pressure with the first goal of the game in the second half, but Argentina seized control from there. Enzo Fernandez equalised in the 85th minute and Lautaro Martinez clinched the win in injury time. Lionel Messi provided both assists as La Albiceleste move into the final against Spain, while England ponders another campaign where it's fallen short.
2: Federal police are hoping newly released images will help them identify alleged victims of a Sydney childcare worker. 35-year-old Hamish Tate has been charged with nearly 330 child abuse offences over a 16-year period at five daycare centres in the city's northwest. The AFP has released seven images it says were found on phones seized as a part of the investigation. The images show details of the clothing children were wearing. Opposition leader Angus Taylor is backing the Liberal Party's shadow minister after she shared a social media post claiming migrants are being imported for votes. Jacinta Numpa-Jimpa-Price reposted a video on X from the right-wing podcast Two Worlds Collide, which incorrectly states the federal government is importing migrants from India, Africa and the Middle East for electoral gain. Senator Price was demoted from the Liberal frontbench last year after accusing Labor of prioritising Indian migrants for political benefit, but was reinstated to the shadow ministry by Mr Taylor earlier this year. He's told Channel 9 her video repost does not represent an endorsement.
4: We haven't spoken specifically on this issue
5: because,
4: frankly, no, because in the end, a retweet is not an endorsement.
5: Then what is it?
4: Well, a retweet is pointing to a post that has been made by someone else with obvious questions.
2: The Australian National University is scheduled to appear at the Royal Commission on Anti-Semitism and Social Cohesion in Melbourne today. In a statement issued in advance, the university says it rejects anti-Semitism and racism in all forms and in the strongest possible terms. It says it's committed to engaging fully with the Royal Commission to strengthen social cohesion across Australia. Ukrainian officials say the capital, Kyiv, has come under attack from Russian ballistic missiles. Mayor Vitaly Klitschko says a storage area has been struck in the city's west and debris has hit the ground in an area on the opposite bank of the Dnipro River. Ukraine's Air Force says more missiles are approaching the city. US Defence Secretary Pete Hegseth has announced he's rolling out a new screening program for testosterone deficiency among troops. The screenings will be conducted annually as part of the service members' required medical screenings for those 30 years and older. Mr Hegseth says the voluntary replacement therapy will allow troops to operate at their absolute best.
6: It's well-established science that as we age, testosterone levels often naturally drop. This initiative, it's not about artificial enhancement. It's about restoring and optimizing your natural capabilities, protecting your longevity, and ensuring you have the biological foundation required to sustain the fight.
2: A traditional ceremony has taken place at the Australian Museum, marking the formal repatriation of the remains of more than a dozen ancestors back to Rapa Nui, also known as Easter Island. For more than 140 years, the museum has held on to the remains, which had been removed from sacred burial sites in the 19th century. It's one of the largest repatriations of its kind for the Australian Museum. The head of the Pacifica Collection and Engagement at the Australian Museum, Melissa Malu, says the return is an important step for the Australian Museum to reckon with the past.
7: As Pacifica people, we believe that we are part of our land. The land belongs to us and vice versa. And so it is a beautiful happening that's taking place today and where we're officially returning these ancestors to be buried back in home soil.
2: To the weather, areas of morning fog around the state, mostly cloudy in the south and the west, sunny in the northeast. Isolated showers about the south, mainly near the coast, dry across the north. Cloudy in Melbourne, the chance of morning fog in the northwest suburbs, a medium chance of showers across the city, most likely in the, or less likely in the afternoon, I apologise. A top of 15 today, it's 12 degrees now. ABC News.
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5: Traffic.
11: Good morning, it's Brad from Transport Victoria. Some heavy traffic starting to build on Springvale Road and Springvale South with a northbound collision at Athol Road. Got the right lane, in fact, blocked in both directions. They're heading up towards the intersection. Police are directing traffic. A couple of cars needing tow trucks. They're on the way, but expect delays for some time along Springvale Road through Springvale South. Delays are out to 15 minutes now on the M80 Ring Roads with a broken down truck Altonabound near the Tullamarine Freeway. The left lane's currently closed on the freeway. Speed down to 40. Our crews are guiding traffic around it. Delays, though, pushing back towards the Hume Freeway, and there's still some heavy traffic at the city end of the Westgate Freeway, especially trying to exit onto Kingsway due to a broken down truck outbound on Kingsway in South Melbourne just before Park Street. Middle lane's currently closed. Police are there on scene directing traffic. Delays for Kingsway itself pushing back in towards the CBD onto King Street. Looking very slow through the area, so allow plenty of extra time out of the CBD getting onto Kingsway through that tunnel and past the Westgate. If you're on the trains this morning, minor delays for the Cranbourne line and a service change for the Pakenham line. That's the latest traffic and transport. It's 9:06.
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12: Oh, hi, Raf.
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12: I only learned about it because I was listening to 774, so thank you, Raf.
10: 774 ABC Melbourne with Raf Epstein.
1: Australia started the whole social media ban rule. We've been talking about the new rules for artificial intelligence. So I want to know what you make of what you heard about those rules, 1300 222 774. Someone saying, can I see a copy of the rules? Someone else saying, rules, great, but how are they being enforced? So we'll come to the artificial intelligence rules in a moment. Just on the social media rules, Britain's going a bit further than Australia. There's going to be a curfew for social media for teenagers. So their socials just won't work after midnight. Like, it'll just stop working between midnight and six. And just on something else Britain's doing when it comes to rules and social media, have you ever looked up from your phone, been looking at something like Instagram and thought, oh my God, where did all the time go? Half an hour just blazed by. Britain's going to be stopping the infinite scroll for 16 and 17-year-olds. In the UK, they're going to try and stop the infinite scroll for 16 and 17-year-olds, or mostly anyway. So we'll come to that soon. Those rules for data centres, really important to keep something in mind. Number one, these rules are not for the ones being built now. They are not for the data centres you're seeing pop up now. And these rules are only for the really big data centres. They're only for the data centres doing things that are specifically around AI. So it's what's called inference processing and model training. So they're much bigger and less interaction with the public with these much bigger data centres. So it's only going to apply to the really big ones. Keep that in mind. But they're good principles. They've got to put more electricity back in than they use themselves, and they've got to conserve water. Just have a little listen to one of the things the Minister, Andrew Charlton, told me.
0: We are saying to these data centres that they not only can they not draw from the grid in net terms, they have to put more energy into the grid than they take out. So it doesn't get much tougher than saying you have to be a net positive contributor.
1: Many of you are saying, well, okay, who's going to enforce those rules? Don't know. Haven't seen the legislation yet. Which data centres do they apply to? Not all of them. Only the really big ones. It's 9:09. And while we're talking artificial intelligence, it is, as you heard earlier, like that scene from Monty Python's Life of Brian. What have the Romans ever done for us? What's artificial intelligence ever done for you? Because as Andrew Charlton said, it's an interesting stat, we access data centres 5,000 times a day. I'm looking at a computer screen now. You might be touching your phone to either listen to me or send me a text or try to call me. every time you're touching your screen or clicking on a cursor, almost every time it's sending a little request to a data center somewhere. So you're having 5,000 interactions a day on average.

0: to the data centre. But what's AI ever done for you? Luke's in South Melbourne. Thanks for waiting, Luke. What do you want to say?
1: Hey, Raph, how are you going?
0: I'm good. Go for it.
1: Good. So AI has really transformed our business, the one that I've been working for 10 years. It was really struggling the end of last year, 2025. We came up with an idea to automate a range of processes to make it easier and more streamlined for our clients. We pitched that idea to an AI company, and then they partnered with us to build the AI platform. We then secured investment, and it's completely transformed our business. Now, everyone's back in full-time roles. We were all going to be jobless. And it's just the business is going really well, and it's completely turned everything around for us. So AI is not always bad.
0: What sort of business is it?
1: It's a marketing business.
0: Okay, so marketing, but it means you've all kept your jobs.
1: Correct. Yep. And there, it would have been quite a layoff as well. So it's completely transformed. It's made things quicker and easier for our clients. It's human-led AI, so it's not, you know, it's not all automated. It still needs a human in the loop to do all of those important jobs, to make those decisions, to, you know, provide authority around whether things can go out or not.
0: Right.
1: And it involves the clients, the human clients as well. So I think AI gets such a bad rap, but you've got to evolve, and the world is changing and we need to keep up, and, you know, you've got to make it work for you as opposed to resist it.
0: I just want to know, Luke, is it sort of helping to do the marketing? Like, is the AI now doing stuff that marketing humans used to do, and that it then frees you up to do other stuff? Like, just explain a bit about how or what exactly the AI is doing.
1: Good question. It's basically it's doing a lot of the deep research and analysis that you know people still have to do. You still have to know what you need your outcome to be, right. And I think that's what people forget. You know,
0: so it's doing like the number crunching.
1: Yeah, it's doing so. It definitely is reducing the time involved in a lot of things, but it hasn't reduced the people, the human work, and the brain power needed. So it's helping things move more quickly to get a result far more quickly.
0: Right. And the other crucial question, Luke, before I move on, do you trust it? Like, can you trust the work it does?
1: Not always. Our stack is AI native, so we've built it to be trustworthy and to be secure and to have lots of governance. But I think if you're looking at like large language models, it's not always trustworthy. Yeah. You've got to make sure you're getting it from the right places and using the right models. Particularly, you want AI native stacks that you're using. Okay. So I think the open source stuff can be a little bit
0: dodgy, can't it?
1: Yeah, exactly.
0: I hear you, Luke. Fantastic. Look, really good to hear a good example. So these new rules, by the way, that the Prime Minister was talking about, we don't have them yet. Legislation hasn't been drafted yet. We're getting it next year. Only applies to the biggest of data centres. We'll talk more in a moment about, well, we sort of started the rules on social media. Britain's taking those social media rules a bit further for teenagers. So I want to get to that soon. But Alita's in Geelong. What do you want to say, Alita?
2: Hi. Yes, we're in Geelong. The community has quite significant concerns because and in the broader region of Western Victoria, because what we're seeing is a lot of data centres have been approved already in a shroud of secrecy. So there's no due diligence documents available online, no community consultation. And so I guess the question is, for these data centres that have already been approved before this legislation comes into play, what does that mean?
0: Won't be any impact.
2: Yeah, so, I mean, that's incredibly problematic because we don't know what we're looking at here. And I think if there was a little bit more transparency and a little bit more consultation, even post-fact, you know, that would be helpful. We actually have a petition in Geelong with hundreds and hundreds of signatures. And it's not about opposing AI. It's just about...
0: I don't think you will know more. These things are going to stay in state government planning processes. And, I mean, the state government's courting data centres. I don't know you're going to get more transparency, to be honest.
2: But that's part of democracy. That's part of the deal, right? I mean, when we see things like the big build and other things that have gone so awry, this idea that we just have to trust the government with these kind of huge you know, developments that are going to impact the community. That social license has been broken, right? So we need reassurance and we need due diligence, and that we have hundreds of signatures across our region asking for that.
0: Asking for that.

0: Transparency. Look, I hear you, Alita. 1300 222 774 is the number. Thank you for your call. I've got another two examples here on the text that I think are similar to you, Alita. Graham, you're in Ballarat. The proposed data centre for miners' rest has bypassed the Ballarat City Council and gone straight to the Victorian Government. The first locals heard was this week. And another texter, no name on this one. The data centre plan near me in South Morang, approved without community consultation, literally says on the planning approval, community consultation was skipped over. It'll be across the road from homes, aged care, childcare, and on land that was the last remnant for kangaroos to safely exist. Nobody talking about this knows WTF they're talking about. Keep in mind as well, these rules will only apply to the biggest data centres, so the ones that use tons of energy. There's one in Western Sydney that's going to be really big. There's one in Plumpton near Melton that is going to use as much power as an entire coal-fired power station. I suspect these rules will only apply to the biggest ones. It's based on energy usage that usually the data centre's doing some of the actual development of the AI, so doing some of the what they call inference processing and model training. It's 16 minutes past nine. I mentioned the social media rules that Australia came up with, the first to enact the social media ban. Britain's picked that up. They're running with it. They're going to add a few things to it. There's going to be a curfew for teenagers after midnight, and they're going to stop the infinite scroll as well. Lisa Given joins you from RMIT University, Professor of Information Sciences. Good morning.
1: Good morning.
0: What do you make of what Britain's doing?
1: Oh, it's interesting, right? I mean, I think that they're definitely attempting to demonstrate that, you know, their ban is going to be better than our ban, if you will. They're trying to perhaps counter some of the critique that we've seen here in Australia. I think a critical question is this really going to work? And thinking about this curfew is really interesting because kids will actually have the ability to just turn that off.
0: Oh, right. So they're all sort of opt-ins.
1: So the system is going to be set by default as opt-out.
0: Right.
1: So basically, it will be by default. It will be locked so that noon to 6 or midnight to 6, they're not able to access their accounts, but they can switch that. They can just change it.
0: Right. But that's the 16 to 7 and 17-year-olds, correct?
1: Correct.
0: And under 16s will be banned like they are here?
1: Yes.
0: Yeah, okay.
1: And the key thing there is they also want to be looking at AI technologies, chatbots. You know, they're really trying to say what they call it is Australia Plus. So they're looking at very similar legislation to us, but then they're taking it those further steps.
0: And the infinite scroll is also what, so it'll be set that it doesn't scroll forever?
1: Correct. I know it seems like an odd thing. We're so used to that now.
0: Yeah.
1: But yes, turning that scroll off and also turning off the feature of video autoplay. So you know how you're watching a video,
0: yes,
1: and sometimes suddenly 4 hours goes by because it keeps feeding you other interesting stuff. So those two things together.
0: If you can opt out of them, are they worth doing?
1: Well, I guess for some people, you know, some of us never change our default settings. So there may be a presumption there that some people will just go with that. And particularly midnight to six when most people are sleeping, maybe for many, many kids, this doesn't make a difference. But I think it's also about trying to send a message to people of, hey, you probably need a bit more sleep. You know, maybe it's time to put down the phone. So I think they're also looking at that kind of a trigger to kind of wake a person up, if you will, and say, you know what, you need to step away from the machine.
0: Do you think Australia should look at this sort of, I'd basically have to go into my settings to turn on infinite scroll. My teenager would have to go into their settings to be able to look at it after midnight. Do you think that's something Australia should think about?
1: You know, at the end of the day, I don't know how effective these measures are. I feel that, you know, we're kind of grappling with a number of quick fixes, things we think we can do here, when really what we want is for the tech companies to deal with this when they're designing these systems. So I don't say that this would actually be, you know, a better way to go. What it does is it puts more onus on kids, on parents. You can imagine in a household where you're trying to set some boundaries for your kids and they've then been given the tools to turn all these features off, I think a lot of people are saying, well, what's the point?
0: Lisa Given's a professor of information sciences at RMIT University. These might be the sort of conversations you're having at home. I did get this text about the social media ban we've got here. The ban does not work. It's a joke. Every one of my child's 13 to 14-year-old friends who want social media still have it. It's ridiculous. Lisa, do you think the ban's working?
1: I don't think that it's working in the way that the government intended, and I don't think it's working in the way parents hoped it might. I'm not surprised at the limitations and the flaws, and I understand where this particular listener is coming from. At the end of the day, we really need the tech companies to be dealing with, you know, harmful design, infinite scroll, all of those things that, that have those addictive qualities, as well as dealing with the harmful content, which was the reason we started down this path and looking at the ban as a possible solution.
0: I'm going to go very big, very fast, Lisa. We've been talking about AI and data centers. We're talking to you about social media. We're basically relying on these companies, the most powerful, wealthiest companies in human history, to be good guys. There doesn't seem to be any government really willing to actually lay down a law that will make a difference. Is that too dark a conclusion?
1: Well, I think you're right on the money. I think we definitely need something that's going to be stronger and more robust. We're certainly seeing that in the European Union. They've certainly got Digital Safety Act in place. And we are, in theory, here going to see digital duty of care coming in later this year. That does give me hope that the government will take it a step further. But you're right, we can't just wait for big tech to wake up and decide to do the right thing.
0: What's digital duty of care, the thing that's coming in later on this year? Tell me about that and tell me why you are a bit hopeful.
1: So digital duty of care is actually something that would hold tech companies to account, not just for content through takedown measures and better reporting, better, you know, consumer rights built in, but it would actually also deal with infinite scroll, those addictive qualities. It would deal with the use of personal information for advertising. And so it actually is a much more robust approach rather than saying, look, we have to ban people from this because it's so harmful. It actually deals with that harm and puts it in the hands of tech companies to solve it.
0: Thanks so much for your time, Lisa.
1: My pleasure. Thanks, Raf.
0: Professor of Information Sciences at RMIT University, Lisa Given. So talking to her because in Britain, they, as she said, they call it Australia Plus, a social media ban, plus midnight curfew that they can turn off, plus turning off the infinite, no more infinite scroll, but you can bring it back. So it's Australia Plus. I guess it has the same limitations that ours does. And we've been speaking about the new data center rules that the Prime Minister announced yesterday. We don't know what they are. We know the principles. There's no new laws yet, and they won't apply to every data center, only the really big ones. And if I'm being really cynical and skeptical, the big AI companies really like these rules. They've praised them. Anthropic and OpenAI have praised these new rules. I want to hear from you on 1300 222 774. I do want to hear if you think, I just want to know, what's AI ever done for you? It's a good jumping off point for this conversation because we are swimming in this technology. You can't avoid it even if you don't use it. It's the subsoil for every company. The ABC uses AI. We're investing in it. Every company you interact with, every government you interact with are using data centers. You're using data centers, and artificial intelligence is a part of the fabric of our life. It's 23 minutes past nine. Something else that's part of the fabric of your life is your local council. This Thursday, a chance to meet the mayor of Port Phillip. So if you are Port Melbourne, South Melbourne, Albert Park, Middle Park, St Kilda, East St Kilda, anybody in East St Kilda, Elwood, your chance to meet the mayor of Port Phillip after 9:30. You can call now and we'll get to your questions after 9:30, 1300 222 774. And I'll give you a chance to go into the draw for that golden ticket. I'll give you that code word before 10 o'clock today. But I want to know from you, artificial intelligence, you are surrounded by it. What's it ever done for you? It's Freaky Friday.
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0: Susanna in Mont Albert's got a What's AI Ever Done For You story, I think. Susanna, what is it?
5: Well, Raf, yes, I do. And I'll preface it by saying I'm not simply pro AI, but AI has done something pretty powerful for me and I'm really grateful. So what happened is that my mum had some standard blood tests done, showed her iron level had dropped. The GP she happened to see said, just take, you know, iron infusion or iron tablets. And my sister and I both used our AI tools to really find out more and to give it our mums information. And for both of us, the info was really clear that it's like, no, that is not an acceptable level of care.
0: Right.
5: It needs to be investigated. I asked my AI to write my mum a very clear and direct message about why she needed to go back and ask for a colonoscopy, which she did.
0: Hey, can
5: and
0: I interrupt, honestly, Susanna?
5: Yes, please.
0: Why did you ask the AI to write it? Why didn't you?
5: Because my, I guess, you know, parents and children, Raph, I think it was maybe harder for my mum to hear it from her children.
0: Yeah, okay, but interesting.
5: It was more like an external authority, even though we all know it's AI. I was able to ask it, though, be very clear, be very direct. Don't sugarcoat it. Don't soften it. I want it to be direct so she understands the seriousness. And it was honestly, I've still got the message in response to that. My mum said, I will go back.
0: Oh, well, there you go. Look, Susanna, that's a really interesting example. Something else, a useful way of framing this, I heard this, a few of you mentioning you've read Empire of AI by Karen Howe. She wrote this great book. It's about one of the companies, OpenAI. I've recommended it. I'm glad you're reading it. One of her ways of thinking about this, artificial intelligence is like saying transportation. Transportation involves everything from bicycles through to Elon Musk's rockets. So artificial intelligence is a broad category. That's that can help wrap your brain around how you feel about it, the fact that it's going to be a part of all of our lives. It doesn't persuade if it's good or bad. It doesn't change the argument. It helps you to rethink maybe the way you can judge it. Peter's calling from Mulgrave. What do you want to mention, Peter?
3: Hi, Raph. I'm a mortgage broker, and in the last 12 months, there's been a massive change in the way we do our business. Can you hear me?
0: Yeah, I can. Yeah, keep going. AI. So AI has changed the mortgage broking business. How?
3: Well, so we receive a lot of financial documents from our clients, and we now can feed that into AI, and the AI spits out the information that we need. So we've already made it cut down time that it takes to review those documents. Obviously, we need to double check everything to make sure it's all accurate, and but at least it prompts us what to look for. In the interview process, we can grab all the information from our client directly. The AI engine spits that out for us into a document that tells us what's missing. Right.
0: Anybody lose their job because of this, Peter? Curious?
3: No. Right. Not in mortgage broking, because it just simplifies the time.
0: Yeah, right. So it means you can do more?
3: Oh, yeah, absolutely. It helps profile clients. But the issue is, where does this data go? Right?
0: Yeah, so exactly.
3: We have secure platforms that we work with. So all our data is safe. It's as secure as it can get in today's environment. But when some brokers take this information and put it into other third-party engines and other third-party AI tools, where's that going?
0: And so, that worries you?
3: Well, yeah, absolutely, because data security, we know everything about our clients.
0: Yeah.
3: It's quite invasive. And, you know, that's not our fault. That's the legislation and the requirements that we need to undertake to ensure that these people are who they say they are. They earn what they tell us, and they're, you know, lending is appropriate for them.
0: Yeah, look, it's really interesting, Peter. Thank you. Look, it's another great example. I know it's out there. I know it's being used. I also know that all of the data centres in Victoria are going to use as much electricity as all of the houses in Victoria. Think about that. End of the decade, all of the data centres in Victoria are projected to be using as much electricity as all of the houses in Victoria. So, like, massive implications. But that's because we're all using it. Even if you, well, I say we. It's being used so extensively, you might not even realize a whole lot of people and companies you're interacting with, you're part of that conversation. And Ash is calling from Geelong before I get some news headlines. What do you want to mention, Ash?
6: Hi, Raph. Look, I want to know, the data centers, are they only performing processes for Australians, or have we unwittingly become the engine of the worldwide hub for it all?
0: Oh, no, we'll be doing stuff for people overseas, definitely. I mean, the big companies, that's the other number to keep in your mind. We are the second biggest destination for data center investment outside the United States. So Anthropic, OpenAI, Microsoft, they're going to invest in big data centers here in Australia will be sending stuff overseas and will be receiving stuff from overseas. So why did you want to mention that?
6: Well, then let's say if we get into a time of a war, do we then become a strategic target that all the data centers are going to be neutralized to shut the world down?
0: My counter argument, Ash, you know that old line from The Economist that countries that both have McDonald's never go to war? That used to be this old line that, you know, sort of global trade stopped people going to war. Would it persuade you at all that if we're all using data centers across many countries, that might de-escalate conflict?
6: Yeah, okay. I was thinking at the end of the movie Escape from LA, where right. Snake Pit can end up shutting down the whole world.
0: Yes.
6: That's what's going to happen.
0: I don't know. Look, I mean, it's a great question, Ash. I don't think anyone's got a firm answer.
6: Well, I hope it comes up that you research it a little bit and let us all know.
0: Okay, look, I'll try that. It's in many ways similar to, what's going to happen in the Strait of Hormuz? You know what? Prime Minister doesn't know. The head of ASIS, our overseas intelligence agency, he doesn't know. Got no idea. And your question, Ash, does it make us more of a target? There's lots of really smart, really clever people with access to classified information. Do they know the impact of us processing overseas information here? I don't know that they do. I think they're the intangible, unknown things. Something that's very tangible, something that hopefully we can track down and know, is what's going on in your local government. That is why every week you get a chance to meet a mayor. This week you get a chance to ask a question of the mayor of Port Phillip. So I'm talking places like Port Melbourne, South Melbourne, Albert Park, Middle Park, St Kilda East, aka Balaclava. If that's your part of the world, it's a part of the world I'm fond of. Not the prettiest, not the cleanest. We're very lucky to live there, close to the beach and close to the city. 1300 222 774. If you want to ask a question of the Mayor of Port Phillip, call now. Let's get some news headlines with Melissa Brown. Good morning.
7: Good morning, Raf. England has fallen one game short of making the final of the FIFA World Cup for the second time in three tournaments, beaten 2-1 by Argentina in the semi-finals. England was aiming to win its first tournament in 60 years and scored first this morning, only to be eliminated by two late Argentine goals. US military strikes are continuing against Iran, which is retaliating with its own attacks in the region. US Central Command says the latest round of attacks are about holding Iran accountable. Meanwhile, warning sirens have sounded in Bahrain as Iranian missiles and drones hit sites across the Gulf. The French National Assembly has voted to establish the right to assisted dying under strict conditions. The move comes after years of debate. Parts of the bill will now be referred to the Constitutional Council for examination before it can become law. An inquiry into Queensland's state branch of the CFMEU will today wrap up its latest block of hearings in Brisbane. And in the AFL, Geelong has made 7 changes as the club battles a dip in form and injuries ahead of tonight's clash with St Kilda. The ninth-placed Cats have lost 5 of their last 6 games, while the Saints have won 3 of their last 4 and sit just 1 spot below them. The Saints have made just 1 change as they chase a rare win at Cadinia Park. Cloudy in Melbourne, atop a 50 Dean today. More news shortly.
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8: Good morning, it's Brad from Transport Victoria. 2 separate incidents on the M80 Ring Road causing delays. Firstly, a collision, Greens Prebound at Melrose Drive just before the Tullamarine Freeway. Left lane's currently closed. The tow trucks and police and our crews in attendance. Speed down to 40. Delays pushing back towards the Calder Freeway. And still got this broken down truck affecting Altona bound traffic. The left lane's closed just before the Tullamarine Freeway. That's adding an extra 15 to 20 with delays pushing back onto the Hume Freeway. There's delays exiting the Westgate Freeway onto Kingsway with a broken down truck outbound in South Melbourne just before Park Street. Got heavy haulage just hooking up this truck at the moment. Middle lane closed. Police are helping guarding traffic around that incident. And in Springvale South, there's delays up and down Springvale Road heading up towards Athol Road. With the collision, the right lane's closed in both directions at the intersection. On the trains, minor delays for the Sunbury, Alamein and Lilydale lines. Check out the Transport Victoria website. That's the latest traffic and transport coming up to 25 to 10.
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9: Mornings with Raf Epstein.
0: What's AI ever done for us? What have the Romans ever done for us? Just on that idea, I did get this text. Small business owner, 10 staff. The introduction of AI has completely revolutionised the way we do work. I've never seen the productivity excitement in my team exponentially grow as fast as this. So that's one very enthusiastic response to AI. And just on the government's rules that the federal government say they're consulting the industry on, the PM announced them yesterday. I did get this text because the minister was saying to us they'll consult with the states and industry. I got this text. I consult my son on what he wants for breakfast. It doesn't mean he actually gets a choice. So that's a criticism of the federal government consulting. I think someone wants some tougher rules. And the rules in Britain for social media, they're going to have an Australia Plus model. Gordon's calling from Craigieburn about social media bans. What do you want to say, Gordon?
14: Yes, morning, Graf. I'm a first-time caller, you guys, but I've been listening to your radio for almost 20-odd years.
0: Then you are doubly welcome.
14: Thank you. Thank you. Look, what I want to say is it's a very simple solution. A lot of tech companies won't like it. It's basically have age restrictions to the sale of mobile phones and equipments. Basically, much easier solution. You know, you can't have it. Like, kids can't have something before 15, 16 and 18. Same way.
0: So would you arrest the 14-year-old walking down the street with a mobile?
14: I would fine them.
0: You'd fine a 14-year-old?
14: Yeah. If you have a mobile phone with a screen, you know, it's simple as if they have cigarettes, would you fine them or do something? Yeah. Or people with machetes everywhere. So this thing, same way. It's basically, you know, social media is contributing to all the factors.
0: Sure. But hang on, fine. Gordon. We've banned vapes. They're everywhere. Like, they're literally everywhere. I mean, there was the people sucking on them in the crowd at the World Cup. Banning things, does it work?
14: It will reduce.
0: It will reduce.
14: Yeah.
0: Interesting idea, Gordon. Thank you for calling. I'm glad you finally...
14: Pleasure.
0: So you've been listening for 20 years and that's the first time you called?
14: Yes.
0: Wow. Well, call again.
14: Since John Frame. Thank you. I will, definitely.
0: Okay. Thank you.
14: Thanks, Raf. Thank you. Have a nice day.
0: 1300-222-774 is the phone number if you're not familiar with it. We'll come to the Mayor of Port Phillip in a moment. Let's check in with the Weather Bureau. Tom Anderson is on duty. Good morning, Tom. What are we all getting?
15: Good morning, Raf. We're getting cloud. That is basically the story of the day for Melbourne. So we've had that cloud cover overhead for nearly a good 30 hours now. We will see it probably hang around for all of today and overnight. So I guess the one positive to take away is we will have a relatively warm night again, but we would expect that cloud to clear just either side of sunrise tomorrow morning. So in fact, almost the coldest period we're going to have over the next 24 hours will be just as everyone's making their way to work on the lovely Friday morning. But cloudy day today, maybe a top of 15, but looking for better weather coming up over the weekend.
0: Thank you very much, Tom Anderson there at the Weather Bureau. The caller just before the news about whether or not these massive data centres, reminder, second biggest dollar destination for data centre investment. I didn't know this until last week. Second biggest destination in the world after the United States, Australia. So our caller was concerned if we'd be a target in a military conflict. So what did Anthony do in Wild Dog Valley? I'll read you his text. Raf, I asked ChatGPT for a one-word answer. Does having more data centres make Australia a bigger target of future military attack? The answer, potentially. Anthony says we're screwed. Maybe. And then this text as well. Come on, Raf, of course data centres make us a target. Look what Iran's drones have targeted in the Middle East. Data centres are out of control and will be a stain on Labor for years to come. Next up, you are going to meet the Mayor of Port Phillip Council.
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0: Alex Makin is the Mayor of Port Phillip Council. If you've got a question for him, 1300 222 774. Good morning, Alex.
16: Good morning. Always a pleasure to be here.
0: Can you try and rattle off as many of suburbs as you can in Port Phillip? Top of your head.
16: Certainly. Starting from South Bank, South Melbourne, Port Melbourne, Fisherman's Bend, through to Albert Park, Middle Park, St Kilda Road, down to then St Kilda, St Kilda East, Balaclava, Elwood.
0: Oh, that's impressive. Okay, that's good. Is there a difference between St Kilda East and Balaclava, asking for a friend, or are they the same thing?
16: Yeah, no, there is actually a difference. So you go Balaclava, St Kilda East, yes.
0: Okay, I didn't know. Yeah. I thought they were the same.
16: And St Kilda West. There's also St Kilda West, too.
0: That's the better side, right? St Kilda East, the
16: all sides.

0: Port Phillip are marvellous.
1: Of course they are. We spoke about acoustic cameras. We've spoken so many times, and I don't know how many times in this chair people have spoken about Hoons, especially around Port Melbourne. Mm. Acoustic cameras. Just remind people what they are and tell me if you think the announcement is significant.
0: Yeah, this was a community advocacy piece that Port Phillip Council took on behalf of our community, calling on the state government to commit to acoustic noise cameras. To the credit of the state government, they made the announcement several months ago that they were going to proceed with the trial. So, you know, it really highlights the power and the influence of community working with council and vice versa, showing that joint advocacy to other levels of government to improve the amenity of our community. So we are awaiting further details, but, you know, it's been fantastic that that announcement that the trial will proceed has been forthcoming, and now we await further details from the state government.
1: Do you know, so acoustic cameras, too loud, camera takes a picture of the number plate, they cop a fine, so you'd have to ring the cops to get them to come down and track the hoon. Do you know when the trial will start?
0: We're still waiting on those details from the state government, but once again, it really highlights the work of community and council in pushing for change.
1: Does it help if it's an election year? Maybe that's a cynical question, but I'm sort of guessing they'd be keener to get it out before the election?
0: Well, look, I think that's probably a fair assumption. And obviously, antennas become a lot more sensitive. Political antennas become a lot more sensitive in election years. And this is why we've had a real focus in Port Phillip on community-led advocacy, whether it's the acoustic noise cameras, the jet ski exclusion zone in St Kilda, which we were successful in advocating for as well, or more broadly, what we need to see in Fisherman's Bend to catalyse what should be Melbourne's fastest urban renewal zone, just 2 kilometres southwest of the CBD. You had a conversation.
1: Good luck with Fisherman's Bend. I'm not sure this state government wants to prioritise Fisherman's Bend. Look, I'll come to Fisherman's Bend in a moment. Someone texted to say the mayor missed Ripon Lee. Is Ripon Lee in Port Phillip?
0: Fair point. Ripon Lee as well. Sure. Yes. Thank you.
1: If any of those,
0: I knew a listener would pick me up, so thank you.
1: It's always a challenge. It's okay. Most mayors miss one or two. It's hard. It's a random question. If you're in any of those suburbs, you want to ask a question of your mayor, Alex Makin's the mayor of Port Phillip Council, then 1300 222 774. I did get this question. Mayor, when are you going to stop the e-bike trial? It's getting out of control. Scooters on footpaths at speed, no helmets, double dinking. That's from James in Albert Park.
0: The council resolved a few meetings ago now to go back to market around some strict conditions around e-bikes and e-scooters, really looking at the geofencing components and greater levels of compliance. We are testing the market on that to make sure that they can meet those conditions.
1: Sorry, can I just interrupt? Does testing the market mean you go back to the people doing it saying do it better, or does testing the market mean you go and ask other companies if they can do it better?
0: A combination of the two, right, in terms of, you know, who's out there and able to secure those services. I think, look, the big challenge with micromobility isn't necessarily the public scooters. It's actually the private scooters, in the fact that they are speed unlimited and unregulated in terms of speed, and they are the ones that actually cause a lot more issues than the public scooters. Now, that being said, there obviously are issues in where they are left. We are hoping to address those. But, you know, the unregulated importation of a whole range of private mobility devices has been a significant issue in this space.
1: 1300 222 774 is the number. Madeline's in South Melbourne, I think. What do you want to ask, Madeline?
2: Hi. Yes, thank you for the chance to speak with you today. I live in South Melbourne, and I wanted to ask about very specifically a proposed petrol station that is going to be built between Fitzpatrick Street and Park Street on King's Way. Now, you might not be familiar with that specific property, but it is surrounded on three sides by residences. And in other states in Australia, there are regulations about how close a house can be from a Bowser.
1: Is there a petrol station there now, Madeline? Oh, there is.
2: There is not. Okay. There is a current application. And so the question is really about, you know, thinking about how do you think about community impact when assessing these types of applications?
0: Yeah, really good question. And thank you, Madeline, also for asking a similar question yesterday evening at our council meeting. Councils, in terms of assessing planning applications, are really limited by what the state government allows us to assess. And I think you raise a really, really good point where Victorian regulations are out of step with other states. That's a state issue, and you know I'm happy to take that on board in terms of the advocacy.
1: So in other states, a council can say no because it's too close to a house?
0: Because of the EPA requirements, that's correct.
1: Right.
0: Here, it's actually not something that's part of the EPA regulations.

0: regulations. But, you know, we understand the concerns of the committee. I know the Deputy Mayor has also met many of the residents there, given it's a part of close to his ward.
1: Are there two petrol stations already on that part
0: of
1: Kingsway?
0: There is. So there's a petrol station on the other side.
1: Yep. Yeah.
0: We're assessing the application. We also can't sort of preempt how we're going to view that application, but we're certainly receiving the feedback and it will be coming to a future council meeting.
1: Okay, but you're not able under the powers you're given to assess it because it's close to a house.
0: That's correct.
1: Okay. Madeline, I think that's your answer. You might not be happy with it, but I'm going to leave that there. A different question for Alex Macon, Mayor of Port Phillip Council, on the text. Why are you not allowing caravans to park on the streets for long periods? It's not doing any harm to anyone and there's plenty of parking. Where are they not allowed to do that?
0: So this is a new local law that we introduced, looking at really sort of moving on caravans, large trailers. This has come about because of community feedback and particular areas of Port Phillip where caravans were simply being left
1: near
0: for excessive periods of time. St Kilda Cemetery is a key example.
1: Normanby Road near the train line.
0: Yep. Normanby Road, as well as also Graham Street down in Port Melbourne.
1: Oh, yes.
0: So we introduced this local law. It is just going through the induction stages now.
1: Oh, wow.
0: And this is really a way of helping to maximise the limited car parking that is available. The reality is Port Phillip is a densifying locality.
1: Can I challenge you? So the text is saying it's not doing anyone any harm. I know a couple of those locations because I live in the suburb. It is true that for a lot of the time, near the St Kilda Cemetery, Normanby Road, there's not a lot of people requiring parking. Like, those caravans stay there for a long time, but it's not exactly prime car park real estate. It doesn't look like a lot of people need to park their cars there. Why crack down on it?
0: There are plenty of people that tell us there's not enough parking either. And the real challenge is Port Phillip is densifying. We have significant population growth and dwelling growth, some of that set by the state government. We need to better utilise the land that's available.
1: Right.
0: And, you know, we need to actually look at how do we provide car parking to people that need it, while also, you know, advocating to state government for better public transport and how we get around.
1: 1300 222 774 is the number that Fergus has called from St Kilda. What's your question about, Fergus?
2: Thanks, Raph. Mr Mayor, my question is why the council allows the Ferris wheel down at Katani Gardens to be erected for 4 or 5 months every year. It's clearly just advertising for a radio station. Nobody uses it at all, and I can only imagine that it's subsidised by the council, and I can't understand any good reason why it is.
0: Yeah, it's an application that comes in on an annual basis, the Ferris wheel at Katani Garden, which, you're right, does advertise another radio station who will not be named on this station. But look, it is something that comes in. It's incorrect to say no one uses it. It certainly does get usage, and we assess it on an annual basis in terms of its impact. And also,
2: how many rides per annum does it get?
1: How many what, Fergus?
2: How many rides?
1: Oh, how many rides? Do you know that, Mayor?
0: Not on hand, but I do have the data, so I'm happy to share it when I have a chance to look at my emails.
1: Why don't you like it, Fergus?
2: It's ugly. That's, you know, basically the reason. Right. And then when it leaves, they don't repair the turf at all. It still looks in horrible condition, the turf. So, you know, it's just unnecessary. And really, no one uses it. Honestly, if more than... If more than a few rides a week, I'd be extremely surprised.
1: Okay, well, we'll chase the numbers. If I can just, if people don't know, it's near where St Kilda Pier hits the road. That's Katani Gardens, if you don't know that, Ferris wheel. Is it true they don't repair the grass?
0: I'm happy to look into that because that normally is a condition in terms of the remediation work. So I'm happy to check up on that. That's maybe a fair point.
1: Alex Macon is the Mayor of Port Phillip Council, and Alicia is in Albert Park. What's your question about, Alicia?
3: Hi. Thanks, Rev. Thank you, Mayor. Look, I have a question about street trees throughout the city of Port Phillip. I was wondering if council had ever considered using insulation wrapping around the wires that pass through the canopy of the street trees, like they do in Japan and also in South Korea, instead of using quite brutal tree lopping so that it results in quite severely misshapen street trees and
1: so
3: a
1: like
3: huge
1: bubble
3: loss
1: wrap
3: of
1: on
3: shape.
1: The power lines instead of pruning the trees?
3: Well, I think they use a special kind of insulation. Right. Mm. I mean, it might be worth looking into a study tour, perhaps, I'm sure, you know. But, you know, I can provide lots of photos. I've been there a couple of times myself, and I was mesmerised to see all of this exposed in the winter months over there, you can see quite clearly how they do it. And it's fascinating because
1: and so they don't need to brutally prune the trees.
3: No, it's wonderful. And, you know, and it just provides beautiful street shade during the summer months.
1: Okay. Yeah. Let me put that to the mayor. Alicia's idea? Good idea?
0: Yeah, look, the idea sort of makes sense. The big challenge here is that there are requirements around electrical line clearance. And once again, that's a state government.

0: a risk, etc. And the line clearances are actually at different rates based on risk. Victoria, it's a blanket sort of requirement,
1: right?
0: And it misshapes our trees and it reduces our canopy coverage as well. You know, state government has set a 30% canopy coverage target. Every time that you prune back a tree, it impacts that target as well. There's an unforeseen consequence here. Plus, it also costs local government close to $500,000 per year to administer and implement.
1: Right. So you do the pruning, or you
0: we
1: make
0: do.
1: Sure it's
0: we
1: you do, the,
0: do
1: pruning.
0: The pruning. Yep.
1: Right. And they don't do it as brutally in other states?
0: No, because they actually have a range of distances based
1: right.
0: on the level of risk in terms of bushfire and other risks around trees.
1: Okay. Look, coming up, we are going to have a chat to a charity in the southeast of Melbourne. There is, yet again, an influx of people needing financial support. Alex, we speak to people, it doesn't matter if it's a food bank, I've spoken to one of the Baptist Church community kitchens in Port Phillip. They have ever-growing numbers. How would you describe the demand for people simply to either get bills paid or find the food they need?
0: Oh, look, we find that the demand is increasing, and I meet with community service providers, food relief providers on a regular basis, housing providers as well. Demand is increasing. And this is why we need to look at areas where we can encourage a greater number of homes and a greater number of affordable homes. This is, once again, Fisherman's Bend being the answer. 2 kilometres southwest of the CBD. If the state government invests in better public transport in Fisherman's Bend, it will catalyse the development that's required.
1: But you need a tram line or a train line.
0: We need a tram line, and a tram line was supposed to be built by 2024, and it hasn't. But, you know, at the very least, we need more than an hourly bus service. We have an hourly bus service connecting Fisherman's Bend, Port Melbourne, down to St Kilda, Elwood and Elsternwick. Now, that is completely unacceptable for an area just 2 kilometres south of the CBD connecting very high areas of population. Bus route 606 should be upgraded. It needs more than half-hourly weekday services where school students are being left behind due to overcrowded buses.
1: Okay, you're not,
0: it needs more than an hourly bus frequency.
1: You're not going to get that from this state government. They're focusing on activity centres. My brain's not good enough to remember. Have the coalition pledged any extra transport links down to Fisherman's Bend?
0: We are speaking to all sides of politics, and we want to see the catalysation of Fisherman's Bend. If we are serious about additional homes and more housing, Fisherman's Bend is the answer. It's close to jobs, close to a whole range of facilities, part of which we've discussed today in terms of recreation, cultural facilities, employment generators. Fisherman's Bend is a designated precinct.
1: I can hear.
0: And we
1: you
0: need
1: said
0: that investment.
1: Fisherman's Bend enough. I would tip the coalition's position will be less focus on activity centres, more focus on a place like Fisherman's Bend, and it would include transport like that. But Alex, thanks for coming in.
0: Pleasure. Thank you.
1: Alex Macon is the Mayor of Port Phillip Council. In a moment, councils in Melbourne southeast having a look at the people who have need, more and more people just needing help to pay their bills. More on that in a moment.
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1: As I mentioned, the councils in the southeast are familiar with this problem. They've been doing their research. Listen to this number. 45% of the people in southeastern suburbs have recently needed financial help. So that's things like borrowing money from family and friends. This is not for luxuries. This is things like paying for groceries and simply putting food on the table. Peter McNamara is the CEO of the charity Southeast Community Links. Good morning, Peter. Talk to me about the problem.
6: Yeah, morning, Raph. Yeah, the challenge is layered. And the big thing is that disadvantage is shifting really fast in the community, and it's not always showing up on data. So I've read the GSEM report, which is naturally a separate report to the work we do, but it definitely aligns to what we're seeing on the ground. We see families who are, and individuals who are, you know, paying their groceries, paying their rent, paying their electricity or their energy bills, and at the end of the week, they just don't have any money left. So it's not a responsibility issue, Raph. It's an affordability issue that we see every week now. So it's very deep, it's very layered, and a lot of it's not coming up on government data because we're seeing more working families who are coming in. I think 45% of the people accessing our financial counselling service are working these days.
1: Sorry, how many of the people accessing financial counselling are working?
6: 45%

0: Right. Wow, that's
1: so
0: a lot.
1: I'll give you an example on the financial data graph. So 2 years ago, on a like period, we alleviated, wiped, we'll say, $12 million of debt over a 12-month period. Over the same 12-month period now, that's tripled to $36 million.
0: Sorry, tripled in how long?
1: In a two-year period.
0: Right.
1: It's so layered, Raph, but in saying that, I want to make this clear to your listeners and to anyone out there who's having it tough right now. You're not alone. I want you to know that you have rights. There's support out there. The obligations of your energy company, your bank, your telco, they have obligations when it comes to hardship. So the problem is people feel a stigma. They feel alone. It affects their mental health. And they don't want to answer that call. They don't want to reply to that email. My message to anyone doing it tough, and whether you're borrowing from friends or you're using a credit card, go to the service that is asking for that money, and you owe money. Go early, go often. They have legal obligations when it comes to hardship. And if that doesn't work, Raph, there's things like Ombudsman, which is a funny word in itself, but that's a free independent service that that can look into this. So there's telecommunications Ombudsman, there's energy Ombudsman, there's banking. The issues are really layered, and it's not coming up on a lot of data, but we're seeing it rising really quickly.
0: So if you have one of these bring your bills days, and we've spoken to you about this in the past, but maybe one good thing to ask you, if I want to come along to one of these bring your bills days, what does that mean? If I want someone like Southeast Community Links to help me, what info do I need to have sort of at my fingertips?
1: Good one, Raph. So we're about to expand these across the state. So we're about to go to different regions. So I'll give you just bring a bill. And what we know, if you're renting, and because we've been doing this for a long time, you won't just have one issue. On average, you'll have five issues. So it might be your rent, but also might be your telco, your energy. So we'll have all those services there. If you've got a mortgage, on average, you've got three other issues. So what we make sure is all those services around those, the telcos, the energy, the ombudsman, all that are there, so you can get all those answers on the spot on the day. Because the other challenge is when people are working or when people are in financial hardship, they're overwhelmed. How do you stay on a phone line for an hour? Who do you go to? Yeah. And that's one of the hard things, Raph, and that just puts more pressure. So it puts people more feeling alone. So bring your bills or accessible services is fundamental, because the report that's been released aligns to what we're seeing on the ground. It's really layered and it's shifting really fast.
0: Thanks so much for joining us, Peter.
1: Thanks, Raph.
0: Peter McNamara from Southeast Community Links. That research is from the Greater Southeast Melbourne Council Alliance. Keep your eyes out for those Bring Your Bills days. We've been talking about AI this morning after 10 on TV. I want to know your bleakest views of technology on TV. There's a new season of The Capture. So I want to know your nomination, if you've seen any of The Capture, but your best evil technology on TV. And by the way, evil is your password, your code word for a golden ticket. So text evil now. Jimmy's got just a bit of time before we get to the news about AI. What do you want to say, Jimmy?
2: No, I just wanted to let this be known that the AI and data center debate, my big issue with it is the forced inevitability. It's big companies, it's businesses, it's educational institutions like universities that are telling you that it's here and it's here to stay and you have to adapt whilst forcing you to adapt to it. Not giving you the option to opt out, putting it into search engines and things like that without really the right and the democracy to say, hang on a second, let's slow down and think about this.
0: So do we have a choice?
2: We don't, and we're not given a choice. And I had to turn off AI on my Google searches by emailing Google and telling them that I would like to opt out of it. They don't make it accessible to not be in on the whole AI change. And universities are the same. My professors are forced to adapt to it. So I think that we should really have a look at that and think about the impact that that's having.
0: It's a rising tide. It feels like that, doesn't it, Jimmy? Your golden ticket keyword is evil. Tell me your best evil technology that you've seen on TV.
3: Good morning, Melissa Brown with ABC News. There's been an outpouring of sadness and pride in England after their men's soccer World Cup campaign ended in heartbreak. Cyan Valence reports from London.
4: Gutted. That's how both Prime Minister Sir Keir Starmer and